takes advantage of the free ball that Xavier gifts them. Go, 17-14. Falcons are up three. As Xavier's going to switch into a 6-2 here, going from the one-setter look to a two-setter look. Hakovic checks off. And now Xavier goes on the attack. Falcons keep it up. Hobson's going to attack here. Go long. That's dug out by Morarity. Now a set by Barhorst. A swing on the right side for the Musketeers, and they're going to get themselves a kill. 17-15. Falcons still lead. Barhorst. Jenna Barhorst, the new setter that has checked in for the Musketeers, has 20 sets played so far this season and 109 assists. Also has herself 8 kills and 3 service aces. And speaking of service aces, Kelsey Neeson gets a service ace. Bojit can't handle that one. And Xavier now closes the gap to 1. Falcons lead 17-16. As now Betty will set to Rovira. That one's dug out by Neeson. Now going on the attack is Morarity. Morarity looking for a touch. We'll get it. Hits the fingertips of Rovira. Xavier serve. Hernandez digs it. Betty bumps at Hobson. Hobson off the fingertips. Kept up by Morarity. Overpass. Wilford on the attack. And that's blocked! What a read by Bohm. McKinley Bohm coming out of nowhere. Shuts down Wilford's swing. Xavier leads 18-17 in here in set number one. And Alex Del Piombo calls timeout for Bowling Green. Don't go anywhere. 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
3: And welcome back here into the Cintas Center. Bowling Green has fallen behind by 1 point. 18-17. Casey Quinochet serving for Xavier. Hernandez digs her out. Betty goes at the net. Going to be a point for Xavier as they jump up and Betty reaches over. Amanda Otten's going to check in, as well as Carly Mull now for Betty and Rovira. Falcons going to go back to their 5-1 look here in the late parts of this first set. They're down 2, 19-17. Musketeers looking to capitalize. Here's the serve. Bojut digs it out, not cleanly. Otten forced a bump set cross court to Hobson. Hobson swings, dug out by the Musketeers. They swing on it now. Moriarty dug out by the Falcons. Hobson now goes on the attack again, and she finds the cord in the back corner on the line shot. Not just is it a battle between these two squads, but it's also a battle between head coaches as they try to figure out a way to counter each other. Sydney Hernandez serves, goes over. Flaherty swings on the ball for Xavier. Falcons stick it out. Now going on the attack is Molnow. That's dug out nicely by Xavier. Going to attack again is Flaherty. That one's dug out.

by Bojan in the back row. Hobson goes in the attack. That one's dug up by Xavier. They're forced to give a free ball, though. Can the Falcons take advantage? Otten tries to dub in. Otten gets the kill. They jumped with her, and she still got the kill anyways. Too tall, too long. Amanda Otten doing things, making things happen for Bowling Green. 19-19 Falcons have tied it. And Peffenberger has seen enough, calls timeout for her squad. We're going to take it with her. Don't go anywhere. 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
5: Sydney Hernandez with the serve. Now goes on the attack is Bohm, and Bohm gets the kill. McKinley Bohm is certainly tearing it up here. She's got herself three kills, and the Xavier Musketeers at 20 point have reached the 20-point threshold first, and now she will serve. She hits the tape, kept up by Bojit. Now Hobson on the attack, goes off the block. Mull now digs it out off the recycle. Otten goes back to Hobson. Hobson, single blocker, and Hobson throwing it down. Cecily Wainar, way to sell the fake. And open up Hobson with just the single blocker so she could get that kill. ...20-20 the score. Otten to serve, puts it over. Dug out nicely by Xavier. Now a serve, and Morarity swings, goes along the entirety of the tape and falls to the floor. Literally hit the tape on her side, the left side of Xavier's court, and rolled all the way along the tape to the right side. No Falcon touched it, and so it will be BG's point, 21-20. Falcons lead. Off the tape goes Otten serve, but kept up by Morarity. Now going on the attack is Flaherty, but a Falcon will be in the net. It will be Hobson. Hobson was in the net, as called by the referee. The referee, the down judge closest to me, the one standing on the floor instead of in the sort of overseer's post. She's certainly taken no funny business from either side. Sticking to her guns, sticking to her calls. Exactly what you want to see from a referee, really. As Bojit digs out this serve, now has to swing on it. Xavier basically is a free ball. A nice dump. Hernandez tried to dig it out. Don't think she got the hand under. Was not blown dead, but it falls to the floor anyway. So a nice setter dump there by the main setter of Hakovich. Hakovich now serving with her team in the lead, 22-21. Otten goes to Wainar, kept alive. Now going on the attack is Mull, now off the block, kept up by Wainar, recycle. Otten tips it over. Would have been a double touch, and Otten should it exist in women's volleyball. Now going on the attack is Kemp, and Kemp with the kill. Timeout called by Alex Del Piombo. BG down to 23-21 here in set number one. So don't go anywhere. We'll be right back with more volleyball action here on WBGU 88.1 FM right after these messages.
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2: And welcome back here into the Cintas Center as Hakovich serves one over again. Just gets over the tape. Nice save by Wainar. They're going to have to attack off this, though, as Hobson swings. Dug out. And it's going to be a point for BG. Hakovich reached too far over the net as Wainar was trying to make a play on the ball. 23-22 is the score. Hobson now to serve. Puts it over. Xavier digs it out. Bump set by Hakovich. Swung on by Morarity. Hernandez digs it out, but it's going to be a free ball. Morarity swings again. Hernandez digs it out again. Otten now sets Hobson in the back row. Hobson rolls it. Dug out by Morarity. Now going on the attack. Oh, and it's kept up, but it falls. It falls to the floor. 24-22, the score. Here in the Cintas Center, BG couldn't quite corral that one. Set point, Xavier. Morarity to serve. Puts it over. Bojut digs it out. Otten goes to Molnow. Molnow on the attack. Molnow gets the kill. Swung hard and fast and blew it by Morarity, who got a hand on it, popped it in the air, but it went way far out of bounds and into the stands. So no use trying to save it. As Kate Eigner, as I mentioned in the pregame, coming in to try to serve in a clutch moment here. Chelsea Carter, the associate head coach of BG, says that she's practiced going in cold, serving cold. And here she goes here. Serves it over. Dug out by Neeson. Hakovich goes to the middle. Dug out by Hobson. Otten now goes Molnow. Molnow swings away. Dug out by Morarity. Hakovich now goes to the middle again. That's kept up this time by Otten, so she gets first touch. Eigner now goes to Molnow. That's kept up off the block. Now goes Bojut. Bojut off the block. That's kept up by Neeson. Hakovich now goes to Thomas. That's kept up by the Falcons. Otten goes back again outside to Bojut. That's kept up off the tip by Morarity. Now an attack in the middle, and it goes out of play. Was there a touch? No! The Falcons have tied things up 24 points apiece. Tip went just long. Kate Eigner will serve, and there's going to be a challenge here by Peffenberger that BG did, in fact, touch that tip by Xavier. We shall see. They have not been putting up the replays on the big board thus far. We'll see if they do it here. Doesn't look like they're going to. So the referee will take a look at it. We'll keep it here as it is 24-24 here. We're going to see extra points unless, of course, this goes the way of Xavier. They would then win the set. And we would move into set number two. Falcons down one set to none. So big challenge here. Huge stakes. Storyline of this game so far has been the middles for Xavier. Kemp and Bohm combining for 7 kills on 15 total attacks, both of them respectively hitting a .33 hitting percentage. Falcons get the point. 24-24. They have tied it up here in set number one. There was no touch by anybody wearing the white jerseys. So Eigner will serve again. They've needed her in clutch time these past two games. Can she deliver again here? Puts it over. Dug out by Morarity. Hakovich goes outside. She's blocked, but it gets in between the block and the net and falls on BG's side. 25-24. Eigner checks off. Wainar checks in and immediately goes back off in replace of Sydney Hernandez. Hernandez, Hobson, Bojut, the back row. As Neeson served, Bojut's targeted. She digs it out. Otten now goes to Molnow. Molnow off the blockers. Picked up by Morarity. Bojut goes over top, puts it down. Point BG. A nice kill off the overpass for Anastasia Bojut. Got herself 3 kills tonight so far. Mull now serves, goes into the net. Ball falls to the floor, 26-25. Xavier at set point once again. Avery Anders now checks in. Falcons beefing up their defense, trying to combat the serve of Tchaikovsky. She's been serving well. Tchaikovsky does not have a service ace yet, but puts this one over. Hernandez digs it out. Bozja goes in. And Bozja is blocked by Boehm. Boehm with the boom and the set win. 27-25 in favor of Xavier. And we're going to take a break here as we head into set number two. The Falcons will look to respond. The Xavier Musketeers will look to go up 2-0. Don't go anywhere. 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
5: And welcome back here into the Cintas Center. The Falcons have just fallen behind one set to none against the Xavier University Musketeers. Both these schools are 2-0 so far here in the Xavier Invitational in Cincinnati, Ohio. BG is looking at a 7-1 record, currently trying to improve it to 8-1. And the Musketeers have a 5-3 record, looking to improve it to 6-3. 5-3 record, you know, you look at those three losses and, you know, still a winning record, but you're kind of wondering, oh, you know, who did they lose to? Who did they struggle against? Let me tell you, it was some good competition. They played Georgia Tech, which, if you don't know, BG played them last year, forced them to 5 sets. But Georgia Tech is a very strong team. Lost in 3 straight sets to them. Lost to Ball State. Ball State beat them in 4 sets of another MAC team. Ball State looking very good this year, getting votes for top 25 rankings. And they lost to the number 4 team in the country, Pitt. So, yeah, pretty good schools that they've lost to so far in their 2026 campaign. This is a strong Xavier squad clashing with a strong Falcon squad. And it's going to just result in more explosive and exciting volleyball. And Amanda Otten is going to kick things off here in set number 2 for the Falcons. Already has 7 assists on the day. Puts this one over. Dug out. Now Hakovich going to go on the attack. And Hakovich going to immediately get a kill. Full-on swing off that setter dump. She's front row right now, so she can do that all day long. Hits a Falcon hand and it falls out of play. What a job by her there. She will now serve. Bojut digs it out. Otten to Molnau. Molnau with the kill. Gets the touch and puts it down. One to one. This is certainly going to be a back and forth match. It was back and forth already in the first set. We're going to see more of the same as Hobson tries to go line on her serve, but it misses just to the right and out of play. 2-1. Xavier is up. Casey Quinochet now will serve again. Puts it over. Hernandez digs it out. Otten now goes to Bojut on the outside. Bojut goes off the hands. Kept up by the Musketeers. Moriarty now goes off the BG block. Kept up again by the Musketeers. They're going to recycle, but it's going to be a free ball now to the Falcons. Otten goes to Molnau. Molnau on the attack goes off the block. Kept up by Otten. Senior Hernandez. Bump set back to Bojut. Bojut off the block. Kept up by Wainar. Otten now goes back to Molnau. Molnau off the hands. Kept up by Hakovich. Joust at the net. Won by Xavier, but kept up by Bojut. Now Molnau on the attack once more, and she finds the floor. What a rally. I told you we were going to see some great volleyball here, and we certainly have. Ended that first set with a big block by Bohm. And now we're getting a long rally here early in the second set as Wainar serve goes long. So Falcons with 2 service errors in a row by Hobson and now Wainar. Service errors certainly killing them right now. They got 6-1. As another serve here by the Musketeers. Wilford swings on it. It's blocked but recycled by the Falcons. Now cross court to Molnau. She's blocked. Kept up by the Falcons. Hernandez now back to Molnau. She goes over top. That's picked up by Neeson. going to be a tough play to make here for the Musketeers, though. They end up giving up a free ball. Otten takes first touch, though. Hernandez goes to Bojic. Bojic on the attack, and Bojic finds the floor. Falcons have tied things up 3-3. And we're going to send you off for a quick station identification here, and then we're going to come right back to Falcon Volleyball, so don't go anywhere. 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
5: And welcome back here to the CentOS Center right after that quick legal identification, as required by state law. A nice swing by Xavier puts them up 4-3. Went up the middle again. That time with Flaherty, did a little bit of rotational stuff, got that kill off nicely, as Betty will now set Hobson in the back row for the Falcons, tries to roll it in, picked up by Neeson, though. Now Morarity goes in the attack on the opposite side of the court. Morarity finds herself a kill, a great job by her, extending over her left shoulder, really, even though she's right-handed, and putting that ball over the blockers, hitting off the hands, and it falls to the floor. Betty now sets Bojic. Bojic off the hands, falls to the Xavier side, but Morarity picks it up. Now Morarity will be set, rolls it over, dug out by Betty Hernandez, now set to Rovira. She tips it over. That's dug out. Morarity swings on it. Wilford blocks it. Kept up by Xavier, though. Morarity going to get a second chance. She swings down. Hernandez, what a dig. Rovira now on the attack. It's saved nicely, though, in the back row again. Hernandez with another dig. Betty goes back row attack with Hobson. That's kept up again. What defense by these teams. Thomas on the attack. Dug out by Betty. Now Hernandez to Bojic. Blocked. Kept up by Hernandez. Bojic again. This time tips it. Goes long. Neeson picks it out. Set. Attack by Morarity. That's blocked but recycled. Now Thomas again. Tipped off the block. Hernandez saves it. Bojic now attacks again. Off the block. Saved again. Betty to Hobson. Hobson into the net. And Xavier wins that rally, and what a rally it was. 6-3, they take a 3-point lead. Del Piamba goes to talk to her squad. Maybe thinking about giving them a break. Looking tired out there, especially after two long rallies. Barhorst to serve, dug out by Hobson. Betty to Rovira. She goes off the block, nearly finds the floor, but dug out nicely. Morarity now. Rovira just sends it back over, sends it long, trying to get a kill that way. Thomas now in the attack, and Thomas with the kill. Xavier's taking control. Timeout for the Falcons. 7-3. Xavier leads by 4 here in set number 2. They lead in the match 1-0. Don't go anywhere. We'll be right back with more Falcon Volleyball here on WBGU 88.1 FM.

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2: And welcome back here into the Cintas Center. And checking in for the Falcons, Rivera checks off. And the freshman, Vivian Jones, has checked on, standing at 6'2 from Brighton, Michigan. She's come in for the Falcons here as Betty will look to set. Wilford somehow gets it over the net. Saved by Barhorst. Moriarty goes in the attack, but she sends that way long and out. Falcons get a point back. Bojut to serve. Falcons really trying to run this 6-2. Almost out of necessity as Amanda Otten is struggling with some knee injuries. She isn't able to continuously play for a whole match, but that is a... Oh, my. What a crisp kill for Bohm. A nice 31. That's a quick set there and a quick kill. That's executed only really by experienced players and skilled players, and that is what these Xavier Musketeers are. As Moriarty serves over, Bojut digs it out. Now Betty goes to Green, and Vivian Jones gets her first kill of her BGSU career. Freshman checking in and immediately making an impact while coming in cold. Hernandez serves over, dug out by Moriarty. Barhorst goes to Tilden. That's dug out nicely by Bojut. Hobson on the attack. She goes cross court, joust at the net. Waynar keeps it up, goes, sends it back over, though. So Barhorst will now go to Thomas, and Thomas gets another kill. Thomas, been quiet, but is slowly cooking here. Whenever her number's called, she certainly answers that call. Gotten herself a few kills here. Now she's at 4 on just 9 attacks. Bohm serves. Bohm's long. Falcons get a point back. 9-6, down 3. As Molnau and Otten will check in for Betty and Vivian Jones. A good first showing from her. She'll look to replicate that kill as many times as she can while she wears the orange and brown as Otten serves here. Dug out by Tilden. Swung on by Moriarty on the back row. What a swing. Otten digs it out, though. Bojut now goes to Hobson. Hobson is blocked. Thomas is fired up. Her and Kemp teamed up there to shut that one down. Ten-six, Falcons down 4. Hakovic serving, dug up by Bojut. Otten goes to Molnau. Molnau on the attack, goes off the hands of Neeson and gets a kill. Carly Molnau, as of right now, much like her predecessor in Lauren Hovey, has been the number Bowling Green calls on whenever they need a kill. Becoming all reliable for this Falcon squad as Hobson puts this one over. Dug out by Moriarty. Oh, mishandled. Neeson forced to slap it up. Free ball for BG. Molnau, Otten, Waynar. Kept up by Xavier. They're going to attack now. Otten keeps it in the air. Hernandez now sets Molnau. Molnau is blocked, but it falls out of play. Molnau was mistimed with her jump. Forced Decor to just swing at that ball. Blindly, luckily managed to tool the block. Hobson serves, puts it over. Dug out by Tilden. Now on the attack is Kemp, and Kemp with the kill. What a strike that was from Margot Kemp. Standing at 6'3", she certainly holds a lot of height. Now serve from Xavier. Dug out by Hernandez. Otten bump set Molnau. Molnau rolls it over. Dug out by Xavier. Otten saves it. Hernandez now back set to Bojan. A beautiful play, but it's blocked again. Flaherty and Kemp teaming up once more. The outside hitters of Bojan and Hobson don't really know what to do about this tall Xavier block. Falcons are down now by 4, 12-8. This one's put over. Hobson digs it out. Otten goes to Bojan. Bojan on the attack, and Bojan gets the kill, and that's what you do about a block. You get a quick attack off and tip it right through, hitting the hand of Flaherty as that ball went down. Waynar now serves. She puts it over. It's dug out. And now on the attack is Flaherty. She's looking for a cross-court shot. Not going to find it, and not going to find fingertips either. ...12-10. Xavier up by two. Waynar puts it over. Dug out by Neeson. Falcons keep it up. Oh, but it falls to the floor. Sort of a little bit of a joust at the net. Touched a couple times. Falls to the floor on the Falcons' side. Falcons down three. 13-10. Neeson puts it over. Bojan digs it out. Otten goes back set to Molnau. Molnau goes off the block. Hernandez keeps it up. Otten now goes to Hobson. Back row attack. Kept up. Bojan overs over. Kept up. Free ball now for the Falcons. Not that free, though. A nice placement there by the Musketeers is swung on by Molnau. Kept alive. Bump set to Flaherty. That's kept up by Otten. Hernandez now goes back row attack to Hobson. Hobson off the block. Kept alive by Neeson. Now Hakovic off the block and down. Bojan this time gets a revenge and blocks Flaherty. Falcons trying to build momentum, now down two, as Molly Betty will serve. Betty to serve. Tosses this one up, puts it over. Oh, but it goes into the net and falls. Doesn't quite get it over. Hit the tape, thought it was going to fall to the other side for a second, but instead it falls to the floor on the Falcon side. Green. Excuse me. Jones has checked in with Betty. Barhorst serves. Bojan digs out. Miscommunication by the Falcons. It's going to be a service ace for Jenna Barhorst. And Xavier heads into the media timeout up 15-11. Alex Delpiano is going to talk things over with their squad. Both coaches are going to talk things over with their squads during this media timeout. So don't go anywhere. We're going to have more exciting volleyball action here on WBGU 88.1 FM right after this.
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2: And welcome back here to the Cintas Center in Cincinnati, Ohio at Xavier University, where the Xavier University Musketeers have taken a 15-11 lead. And following the media timeout, the Falcons will look to respond. Hernandez digs out this serve. Betty goes to Jones, but Jones hits the antenna. Part of those freshman jitters. As she hits the net. Barhorst puts this one over, and Barhorst with the ace. Oh. 17-11. Xavier's up by six. Barhorst will serve again. Puts this one over. It's dug out by Avery Anders. A long set that goes too long, and Bojic can't handle it. BG making sloppy errors now. Two attacks in a row now that have gone off that left side antenna. 18-11. Barhorst serves again. Tries to drop it in once again, but Avery Anders is there for it. Wilford now goes on the attack, and Wilford gets a kill. Doesn't even celebrate. Just returns to the huddle, says, let's go, let's go. If they're going to climb back in this one, the Falcons need to do it right now, but Xavier is in total control here. They've been playing well. They've been playing without many mistakes. And it's the reason they have a one-set-to-none lead, and it's the reason they're up by six in this second set. Bojic puts it over. Dug out by Neeson. Now going on the attack is Marodi, and she is shut down. Wilford and Otten are there teaming up to block that one. Bojic now to serve. Falcons really having to block out the noise here. The Xavier crowd is certainly loud, small but mighty. As going on the attack is Bohm, and Bohm on the slide gets a nice little tip kill, avoiding the BG block and dropping it in. 19-13. Xavier up again by six. Falcons need a way to close this gap as Morarity will put this one over. It'll be dug out by Anders nicely. Otten now goes to Wilford. Wilford looking for the kill on the back corner. Won't find it. And so Xavier reaches 20. Morarity puts this one over. Bojic digs it out. Now Hobson on the attack goes off the block. BG trying to save it, get it back over. Not going to be able to, though, and a nice block kill by Xavier. Firing on all cylinders right now. Falcons looking for an answer. Now checking in Ava Buttlemeyer for Avery Hobson. The Falcons have to find a way to respond. Rarity puts it over. Anders digs it out. Otten now goes to Buttlemeyer on the attack. She hits fingertips and gets a kill. Ava Buttlemeyer, the sophomore from Findlay, Ohio, which is about 20 minutes or so outside Bowling Green, maybe not even that far. Bit of a hometown hero for this squad. As Sydney Hernandez will serve. A set now to the back row. Morarity hits it out of play. Look for a touch. No touch. That one was so close. Xavier Faithful looking for the call that it was in. Sydney Hernandez puts this one over. Now a back set by Barhorst, and Thomas gets the kill, hitting the side of the block. BG now down seven. 22-15. Xavier just needs 3 points to close this one out and go up two sets to none. McKinley Bohm now to serve. Bojic digs her out. Otten goes to Buttlemeyer, and Buttlemeyer gets the kill. Is Buttlemeyer the spark that the Falcons needed? As Avery Anders, who has also played very well in the time that she's been in, a struggle for her this season and really for her whole Falcon career, has been mistakes on serve receive. She's an excellent defensive specialist, but struggles on serve receive. But in this game, when she's been in, she has done phenomenally. Otten's barely had to move as Otten puts this serve over. Morarity, bump, set. And Tilden's attack goes directly into the net. So a mistake by Xavier. leaves the door not entirely shut on the Falcons this set, but still things looking grim down by five as Otten will serve again. Neeson digs this one out, bumped up. Free ball now for the Falcons. Otten goes cross court to Buttelmeyer. Buttelmeyer off the block, and Buttelmeyer with her third kill. Ava Buttelmeyer going crazy for this Falcons squad. Certainly it's been the spark so far, and forces Peffenberger to call a timeout, get her team settled, make sure they're locked in to get these last 3 points. As the Falcons are on a 3-0 run here, we're going to send it to break real quick, but when we come back, we're going to have the conclusion of this second set. So don't go anywhere. We'll be right back with more BG Volleyball here on WBGU 88.1 FM.
7: On September 28th, 2025, BGSU women's soccer's Lizzie Bolnick scored her first goal in 2 years in a 4-0 win over Central Michigan. She later earned a brace in the win. Falcon Media Sports Network's Henry Costco had the call of her first strike.
8: It's around Bolnick. Gonna have a lot of space here. This side, she's gonna be on the breakaway. The 2-on-1, Borgman has to get back towards the goal, and she's gonna put it forward over the head of Borgman and in! Lizzie Bolnick! Unbelievable. Taking advantage of Borgman being up near the midfield line.
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1: The Manhattan gets a service ace for Bowling Green. And the Falcons have shortened the lead to 3. Amanda Otten will look to capitalize on this momentum with another serve here. Puts this one over, dug out by Neeson. Now Hackovich goes to Kemp. That one's blocked, kept in the air by the Falcons. Otten goes to Buttelmeyer. Buttelmeyer on the attack, kept up by Neeson, put over by Kemp. Free ball for the Falcons. Otten goes to Wainwright. Wainwright with the strike, and it's kept alive. That's going to be 4 touches, though, for Xavier. The Falcons have life here in set number 2. 22-20, down by 2. Otten to serve once again. And then Otten serves this one over. Handled nicely by Xavier. Dug up by Otten on the attack. Now Buttelmeyer again. Strike by Buttelmeyer, dug up by Moriarty. Hackovich now bump set to Moriarty in the back row. Kept up by Otten. Sidney Hernandez now sets over the net. Joust, won by BG. They're going to get the ball back. Otten now goes to Buttelmeyer cross court once again. Off the block, kept up. Hackovich sets Kemp up the middle. Bojic keeps it alive. Otten now goes to Molnau. Molnau on the attack. Molnau's kept up by Moriarty. Joust at the net. A nice dump by Hackovich, but a nice save by Hernandez. Molnau puts it over. Dug out again. Flaherty puts it over. Hernandez digs it out. Otten to Buttelmeyer. Buttelmeyer with the kill! Buttelmeyer cannot be stopped! Ava Buttelmeyer's got 4 kills on 7 attacks and has just played the very back end of this second set. Amanda Otten puts this serve over. Dug out by Moriarty. Set Hackovich. Kemp with the kill! Oh my goodness, Margo Kemp, are you kidding me? Hackovich sent that up beautifully with a set that stayed above the net and past the BG block, and Kemp just powered it home. And Xavier curbs the BG momentum that has been continuously building with a strike. 23-21, Falcons still down by just 2, have certainly closed that 7-point gap that had built over the course of this set. But can they come back from this 2-point deficit that now still is imposed on them, as Xavier is only 2 points away from taking a 2-set-to-none lead? The Falcons have called timeout, a very smart timeout by Alex Delpion, but we're going to keep it right here. Because this match, although it might go 2 sets to none, has been very even thus far. The Falcons now have 29 kills to Xavier's 26. Both teams have the same amount of attacking errors. They're both at 13. And a very similar hitting percentage, with Xavier with a .73 and the Falcons with a .158. So very similar there. The difference has really been the Falcons' mistakes from the service line. They have 5 more service errors, 7-2, than the Musketeers, and only 1 ace versus Xavier's 4. So the service line has been the difference maker based off the numbers. Another difference maker has been, simply put, Margo Kemp. Now serving is Hackovich. This serve goes into the net. She's clearly upset about that mistake. As I'm talking about how Xavier has been so good at not making service errors here through 2 sets, they make one right there. They now have 3. Falcons lead is cut to 1. Olivia Brown has now checked in. The Falcons have checked in 1, 2, 3, 4, 6, 8, 10, 12, 13. Now 14 of the 18 people on the roster. 20 people on the roster, as Olivia's Brown serve now goes into the net. Didn't necessarily come in to serve. She came in to play defense. So that's what she's going to do here. She's going to have to do it well. 24-22. Falcons down 2. Xavier is at set point. Olivia Brown digs this one out. Otten goes to Molnau. Molnau on the attack. Dug out beautifully by Hackovich. But that's the setter out of it. As now going on the attack is Flaherty. And Catherine Flaherty ends the second set. The Falcons, despite the comeback, lose set number two, 25-22. Gonna have to complete a reverse sweep if they want to win this one. And if you're Xavier University, you're looking to make sure that doesn't happen, as you want a clean sweep and to put this one away in three. Don't go anywhere. We'll be back with the third and possibly the final set of this Xavier Invitational. So don't go anywhere. 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
9: And welcome back here into the Cintas Center. The Falcons have fallen down 2-0 against the Xavier Musketeers, who have mustered some nice points here in this one so far. Certainly some clean attacks, switch things up, giving the Falcons different looks. The Falcons have given different looks as well, but not necessarily in attacks. Instead, in players, Ava Buttelmeyer came in, gave the Falcons a spark to ignite a comeback, but couldn't quite get over the hump, and Xavier closed things out thanks to some level heads. And as I mentioned before, some crisp and powerful kills, namely by Catherine Flaherty and Margot Kemp. As now Hakovich will serve here. Bojut digs it out. Otten goes to Molnow. Molnow on the attack. That's kept alive somehow. Wainwright now tips it over. Kept up by Neeson. Now Kemp goes. Kemp goes long. An attacking error to start things off here. Falcons take the first point of set number 3. Avery Anders checks in for Ava Buttelmeyer. Anders, currently the Falcon leader in service aces, has 12 so far this season. Puts this one over, dug out by Moriarty, dumped by Hakovich, and Hakovich with another pretty setter dump. All three Falcons in the back row dove for it. None of them could get to it. As Quinichae will now serve. Quinichae puts this one over. Quinichae is dug out by Anders, but she can't dig it cleanly. A really nice serve by her. Certainly a skill that she has in her back pocket. Had seven service aces coming into this game. And she will serve again. Anders digs it out. Otten sets to Wainwright. Goes overhead, though. Bojut forces to just bump it over. Going to be a free ball for the Musketeers. Kemp swings, hits the block of Wainwright, and it goes out of bounds. Bojut now attacks. Bojut's blocked by Kemp and Flaherty on the right side. The tall block of the 6-2 Flaherty and the 6-3 Kemp rises again and shuts down another Falcon attack. Anders digs this serve out cleanly. Otten now goes back, set to Molnow. Molnow on the attack. That's dug out by Hakovich. Now Nielsen to Molarity, and that one's blocked. Kept alive by Xavier, though. Going to be forced to give the Falcons a free ball here. Anders set, bump set by Otten. Swung on, and a kill for Molnow. Kent lost sight of the ball. It went above her head. She couldn't find it, and it fell to the floor right beside her. If you ever have blocked in volleyball before, you know how easy it can be to lose that ball above your head. And Cecily Wainwright gets a service ace. A no-touch service ace at that. Had three earlier today against St. Louis. Gets her first of the match here. Wainwright serves again. Mishandled by Neeson. Kept up by Xavier. Get it over on a free ball for the Falcons. Otten goes to Bojut. Bojut tries to hit fingertips. Not going to find him. It goes long. And Xavier's going to take that point. 5-3, Musketeers lead. Neeson now serving for her squad. Puts it over. Anders digs it out. Otten now goes to Molnow. Carly Molnow looking for line. Not going to get it and not going to get fingertips either. Falcons struggling to find attacks that will hit the floor cleanly. Everything seems to be a battle here as Neeson puts this one over. Bojut digs it out. Otten goes back, set to Molnow. Molnow on the attack. Off the block, kept in the air though. Hakovich now roll shot by Moriarty. That's kept up. Hernandez now goes back to Molnow. Molnow's blocked, kept up by Hernandez. Otten sets Bojut. Bojut's blocked, kept up again by the Falcons. Wilford gets it over. Free ball, though. Hakovich dumps. Wilford keeps it up. Otten now sets Bojut. Bojut on the attack. Looking for the back corner. Kept up. Goes over. Swung out by Molnow. Musketeers keep it up. And Flaherty! Ball popped up right in front of her. And like a little kid on Christmas, her eyes got wide. She swung on it and got the kill, ending that long rally there and a chaotic one at that. 7-3, very similar score. Actually, I think we had the same score in set number two. Musketeers up by four. Neeson serves again. Otten now sets Wilford up the middle. She's blocked again. The block after block after block by Xavier. The Falcons can't get through it as Bojut is now going to check off for Marin Dunaway. The Falcons trying to just offer any look they can now. Dunaway will be in the back row alongside Anders and Hernandez. Neeson now puts a serve over. Anders digs it out. Otten goes back set to Molnow. Molnow on the attack. That's dug out by Hakovich. Bump set now to Flaherty, and Flaherty with another kill this time on the roll.

Timeout called by Del Piombo. And the two teams are going to take a quick break here. We're going to take it with them. Don't go anywhere. 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
3: And welcome back here into the Cintas Center. Xavier's up 10-3 over the Falcons here in set number 3. And they are also up in the match, 2-0. Bowling Green will have to complete the reverse sweep in order to come back from this deficit, but Xavier looks to be in complete control here as Neeson serves. Dunaway digs it out. Otten goes to Dunaway now, and the attack goes off the block. That's kept up by Neeson. Hakovich now goes to Boom, and Boom puts it down. 11-3. Xavier's having their way right now. The Falcons don't seem to have any answers. And a service ace by Neeson. Anders and Dunaway collided, diving for the ball. Neeson serves this one over. Anders digs it out. Otten goes to Molnau, and Molnau is not going to get the kill. It's going to be kept up by the Musketeers. Mullarity now on the attack, and Mullarity with the kill. 12-3. The Musketeers are on fire. Can't seem to do anything wrong. Neeson, ready to serve once again. Finally gets the go-ahead, puts this one. Oh, and another service ace. Another miscommunication by the Falcons in the back row. 14-3. The Falcons can't seem to do anything right, and the Musketeers can't seem to do anything wrong as Hernandez digs out this serve. Wilfer goes on the attack, kept up by the Falcons. Dunaway bumps this one up. Molnau goes on the attack, off the block, kept up. Hernandez bump set to Dunaway. Dunaway looking for the back row, not going to find it. 15-3, the score heading into the media timeout. The Falcons will need to find answers and find them in a hurry. The Musketeers are clicking and clicking everywhere on the court. Don't quite turn your radio dials just yet. We still got the conclusion of this match here on WBGU 88.1 FM right after these messages.

0: Ever wanted to hear what a BGSU coach or player says after a game? 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
2: The Xavier Musketeers are on 11-0 scoring run heading into the break. They were up 15-3. Wilford now goes on a slide attack, and the Falcons finally get themselves back into the scoring column. 15-4 now the score. Here in set number three, keep in mind the Musketeers are up 2-0. So the Falcons need to come back right here and right now. Olivia Brown serves this one over. It's dug out nicely by Xavier. And this time, blocked at the net by Wilford, and Dunaway is Flaherty. To 15-5. The Falcons get two quick points. Well, they're going to need nothing short of a miracle to come back in this set, let alone in this match, as Olivia Brown serves it over. Neeson to Hakovich, to Mullarity. Falcons dig it out. Otten tips it over. Neeson now digs it out. Bohm goes on the attack. Mullarity now off the block. Now Flaherty. It's a little bit chaotic, but Anders digs it out. Otten goes to Dunaway. Dunaway looking for a kill. It's going to be out. No touch. Alex Del Piombo is going to challenge the call, looking for a touch. Also probably looking to give her team a quick breather. Talk things over with them. 16-5 right now, the score. Could change as per the challenge. In that case, it'd be 15-6. BG would keep their serve and try to build a little bit more momentum. The Xavier Musketeers have 34 kills to the Falcons, 31. They have 7 service aces to the Falcons, 2. The Falcons have 8 service errors. They also have 19 attacking errors to Xavier's 15. And Xavier has 9 blocks to VG's 4. Xavier, more than anything else, more than the quick attacks, more than the serving, more than the mistakes by BG, their blocking has been nothing short of spectacular. They have blocked anything and everything that the Falcons have tried to throw at them. It has been ever-present and never wavering. And they stay up 16-15 as the challenge by Alex Del Piombo will not be successful. And Xavier will now serve off the arm of Jenna Barhorst, the sophomore from Fort LaRame, Ohio. The other setter in this match for Xavier will now serve. Puts this serve over. It's dug out by Olivia Brown. Otten now goes to Wilford. Wilford goes cross. That one's dug out by Neeson. Wilford on the attack again. Looking to swing down. It's going to be a point for Xavier. Missed their mark. Went out of play. 17-5. Xavier continues to lead and continues to dominate here in set number three. Sydney Hernandez digs that one out. Now going on the attack is Dunaway, and Dunaway gets a kill. Buttlemeyer checks in. 17-6 the score. Again, Falcons needing nothing short of a miracle. Xavier's no stranger to winning sets like this. By wide margins, they did it earlier today. Won a set. Set number one, 25-11. Against Austin Peay earlier as Amanda Otten will go up and block a shot by Xavier. Now down by 10 is Bowling Green. Olivia Brown, Sydney Hernandez, and Edita Vazvovchik are now in the back row for BG. Otten, Wilford, and Buttlemeyer are in the front row. The rotation for the Musketeers has not changed as Vazvovchik serves this one over. Now a nice, quick middle attack by Bohm, and another kill for the Musketeers. Morarity will now serve. The junior from LaGrange, Kentucky, puts this one over. Otten sets up Wilford now. She goes on the attack, and Wilford gets the kill. The Falcons at least putting up a fight here, or trying to, but still down 10, and time is running out for them to make a comeback. They'd have to go on a few huge runs here in order to keep this match going. And Sydney Hernandez's serve is well done. Thomas tips it over. Otten takes it easily. Hernandez now goes to Buttlemeyer. Buttlemeyer goes long on the tip. Oh, and Bohm is down. Bohm is down on the floor, holding her ankle. Looks to have, at the very least, rolled her ankle badly. And worse, you're thinking of a sprain, neither of which you want to see. Coach is out there talking to her right now. We're going to take a short break for an injury timeout here. Don't go anywhere. 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
2: And welcome back here to the Cintas Center. While you were away, Bohm was taken off the court with the help of her coaches. And attacking error was committed by Morarity. And now an attacking error is committed by Vosvovchik. And Xavier leads 19-9. The Falcons have basically put everybody on the roster on the court, aside for a couple of the freshmen. And yet, for as much as they've tried to throw at the wall, nothing has seemed to stick, as this serve by Gabby Simonia, who checked in, falls short. Hits the bottom of the net and falls, trying to float it over and just get it within that 10-foot line on BG's side. Instead, it falls very short, and the Falcons are now down by 9. Amanda Otten will serve. Oh, no, we're having a issue with a wet spot on the court. Been a very continuous issue through all these matches here at the Xavier Invitational, is the squeaking and the wet spots on the court. As Amanda Otten will now serve, dug out nicely, and now on the attack goes Tilden, and Tilden gets the kill. A nice attack by her. Tilden also having a very solid game, though the stats don't back it up. Really just done whatever the squad needed. A couple of digs, a couple of kills. Just sort of quietly being at that outside position whenever they switch to the 6-2, as Otten now sets up Waynar, and Waynar gets the kill off the attack. Falcons now again down by 9. 20-11 is the score. Xavier with a comfortable lead here. Sort of sitting back, trying to just, you know, take their opportunities, get their kills, walk out with a three-set win. The Falcons, meanwhile, fighting to stay alive here as Hakovich now sets Morarity. Morarity goes in the attack, and Morarity goes long. Morarity, despite the success she's had swinging from the outside position, has seriously struggled from the back row. As now a timeout is called by Xavier. They are still up by 8. Little confused as to what the timeout is about. Maybe simply just to clean up the errors and close this one out. We shall see. We're going to take a short break and be right back with you here on WBGU 88.1 FM with more Falcon Volleyball right after this.

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6: And welcome back here to the Cintas Center. Is now going on the attack is Tilden, and Tilden gets another kill. Save, you're up 21-12. Get ready to close this one out here and go undefeated at their home invitational. The Falcons were very close in those first two sets, but really fallen off their rocker here, unable to keep up with the speed of Xavier. That's now going, the attack is Dunaway, and Dunaway gets the kill. Marin Dunaway, good to see her doing things on the court, helping out the Falcons, although, yes, they are down big. She had yet to play for BG this season. This is her first set played and her first couple kills of the season. Had 21 sets played last season, and had her career high in kills against Loyola Chicago with 19. As the Falcons get another point here, they now trail 21-14. Still a long way to come back for the Falcons, and with Xavier only 4 points off of winning this match, only 3 points away from match points, you have to think the Falcons sort of down and out here, but still going to give a last-ditch effort as this serve from Kate Eigner is well received, but just a tip over by Moriarty as now Dunaway goes on the attack. She's blocked. Eigner saves it, gets back over the net. Hakovich now goes to Kemp, and Kemp gets the kill. Taking the place of Bohm on the court is Gabby Simonia, who I mentioned a little bit earlier, the 6'3" freshman, hometown girl from Cincinnati, Ohio. It's going to look to help her team close things out here as Neeson puts this one over. Dunaway digs it out. Otten now goes to Dunaway on the attack. Dunaway rolls it over. Dug out nicely by Neeson. Hakovich. And blocked at the net is Simona by Wilford. Dunaway was there as backup as well. 22-15. Head coach Piffenberger trying to coach up her freshman a little bit, letting her know how to attack there a little bit better. How to get herself set up for success in situations like that. Really good opportunity, actually, for the freshman, although it's in poor circumstances with Bohm being hurt. But good opportunity to get her reps as going on the attack is number 14, Flaherty. Attacks a couple of times, but Falcons keep it alive as now Wilford goes in the attack, swings away. Now Moriarty on attack. That's dug up. Olivia Brown keeps it in the air. Dunaway rolls it over. Now Hakovich to Moriarty again. Moriarty looking for the kill. Oh, but the Falcons in the net. Amanda Otten looks to have touched it. 23-15 the score. Falcons down 8. Only 2 points needed for Xavier to close this thing out and walk away with the W and a 6-3 record. As Otten just dumps this one over. Free ball for Xavier. Moriarty goes in the attack and goes far out of play. Kill for the Falcons. 23-16. Piffenberger done a great job with this Xavier squad. She's had 11 years now with the head coach program. Excuse me, 12 years as the head coach of the program. And during that time, she led last season in 2025 the program to its best record in program history, 26-5. They're going to look to improve on that this season, I imagine, as Vozvacek puts this one over on the serve. Thomas goes on the attack, and Thomas gets the kill, this time cutting up the middle, giving the Falcons a little bit of misdirection and putting her team at match point. Charlotte Moriarty will look to close things out here from the service line. She puts it over. It's dug out by BG. Otten now sets Buttlemeyer. Buttlemeyer goes in the attack, and Buttlemeyer gets the kill. If nothing else, Ava Buttlemeyer has certainly, through her play in this game, earned at least a conversation for her to be in a pretty consistent starting rotation, because she has been really the only shining light in this BG squad so far tonight, as Thomas is blocked at the net by who else than Ava Buttlemeyer. Alongside her was Cecily Wainar. 24-18. The Falcons at least trying to make it look close, but the ending to this one pretty much decided. One mistake by the Falcons or one great play by Xavier, and this is all over as Moriarty digs this one out. Cross court to Tilden, and Tilden's going to get the final point of this one, the final kill. And Xavier wins in sweeping fashion over the Falcons, 25-18. The final score of set number three. Don't go anywhere just yet. We'll hopefully have a quick conversation here on WBGU 88.1 FM with Associate Head Coach Chelsea Carter. She'll come over and give us a few words, and then we'll give a quick post-game show and then send you off air. So don't go anywhere. Don't turn those radio dials just yet. We'll be right back with a little more of BG Volleyball here on WBGU 88.1 FM right after this.

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1: And welcome back here one final time into the Cintas Center. The Falcons just lost in 3-0 against the Xavier Musketeers. I'm here with assistant coach Alexa Wharton. Coach, how are you feeling after a rough loss like this one? You had 2 wins coming into this one, just sweeped earlier today.
2: Yeah.
1: St. Louis Billikens. Now you get swept yourself. What's the mindset coming out of this weekend, going 2-1?
2: Yeah, I mean, obviously there's some good things that happen. We're proud of the 2 wins, obviously feeling a little frustrated that we didn't get the 3rd one. You know, I think Xavier, you have to hand it to them. They're a really good team. They played really well. They fought. They dug the ball. They outblocked us. Their hitters stayed hot and consistent throughout the match. We got to find a way for us to find that consistency, and I think that's where we fell short tonight.
1: Yeah, and you talked a little bit about the blocking of Xavier, not just the block kills, but also just them getting tall so often, seemed to get in front of almost every attack you guys trying to throw their way. What was the mindset of trying to switch things up? Noticed a lot of different players coming in to try to get by that block. What was the mindset there to try to get around it?
2: Yeah, again, I mean, hand it to them. They're a good team. We were just trying to find somebody to get us going. Hats off to Ava Buttermeyer, who got 4 kills, hit 500. You know, we had some really good things happen, but we just weren't able to find our consistency, to find our flow, and Xavier did a good job of disrupting that for us.
1: Saw a lot of different faces in this one. One of them being Ava Buttermeyer really came in and was a real spark for you guys during that second set to try to claw you guys back in that one. She played really well. Is she going to be someone that you guys could see getting into the starting rotation a little bit more often with her play?
2: Absolutely. Ava's got it. I mean, she does a great job. You know, I think it's a great thing that we have the ability to have depth. We have options. But we do, as a team, we got to find that unit. We got to get back to the details. And I think, again, that's where Xavier outdid us tonight.
1: And something that has plagued you guys a lot this season is play by other teams' middles. The middles have really been an issue for you guys, trying to block them, trying to shut them out. Certainly, Kemp and Bohm, before Bohm went down with her injury, both had themselves a game. So what are you guys going to try to do going forward to try to block those middles, try to slow them down?
2: Well, first, I think we got to serve consistently. We had a few too many service errors that, again, disrupted our flow. We couldn't get it going there. You know, when we did, they were able to stay in system. So I think it's serving tough. And then again, being disciplined. We were a little late on our block. They run a really fast tempo. Probably something we're not seeing on the radio tonight, but they ran really super fast. And so we gotta get a little bit more disciplined with the details and be earlier on that block.
1: Trust me, Coach, with how chaotic a lot of my calls were, I think
2: you could tell how quick
1: Xavier was playing. Thank you so much for your time. Really appreciate it. Tough loss. You guys, I'm certain, will bounce back next weekend when you guys are back in the Stroh.
2: Yep, we're coming back.
1: Thank you so much for your time, Coach. You are good. And thank you, Falcon fans, for tuning in to this broadcast tonight between the Falcon volleyball. And thank you so much to the people that are pressing the buttons back in the studio, both Trey and Joey. Thank you guys for keeping me on air, making me sound nice. Thank you so much to Ben for helping me, getting me these opportunities to come here, travel with the team, as well as Carl for doing the same. Really appreciate you guys. That is me, Andrew Smith, of the Falcon Media Sports Network, signing off for now. I will see you guys next week for more BG Falcon Volleyball.
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1: Hello. This is Ted Hazelman, Superintendent of Bowling Green City Schools. Did you know Bowling Green City Schools Food Service served over 271,000 meals in the 2024-25 school year? That's approximately 16,000 more meals than the previous school year. All five cafeterias earned the 2025 Clean Plate Award from the Wood County Health Department. That's a reflection of exceptional standards in food safety, sanitation, and care for our students every day. Out of over 800 licensed food facilities in Wood County, only 35 received this honor, and 5 of them were our school cafeterias. That's putting us in the top 4% of food facilities in Wood County. This has been your Bowling Green City Schools Quality Profile Moment. 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
1: 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I'm Andrew Smith with your 60-second news update. Parking remains a significant student concern due to continuing growth in enrollment. This summer, the university successfully completed renovations of two lots. Lot 8, a commuter parking lot behind Falcon Heights, added approximately 100 new spots. And Lot 12, a residential parking lot near the Perry Fieldhouse, added 126 new spots. BGSU trustees approved $14.4 million in renovations for Hayes Hall. The hall currently hosts various academic departments, administration offices, and student support services. That's all for this 60-second news update on 88.1 FM. I'm Andrew Smith.
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1: Hello, thanks for listening to WBGU Bowling Green, Northwest Ohio's community radio. I'm Andrew Smith with your 60-second news update. BGSU football quarterback battle is over for now, as head coach Eddie George announced that Jay Castanton, a former QB for the Division II Assumption Greyhounds, will start for the Falcons in their season opener against Tarleton State on Saturday, September 5th. Castanton joins the Falcons after a highly productive tenure at Assumption, where he played in 22 games across three seasons. Most notably, Castanton was named the Northeastern 10 Conference's Most Valuable Player in 2025, where he threw a conference-best 1,974 yards and 19 touchdowns. That's all for this 60-second news update on 88.1 FM. I'm Andrew Smith.
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1: 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I'm Talon with your 60-second news update. Carol Schmidhorst, wife of Alan Schmidhorst, passed away on May 11, 2026. Schmidhorst was 86 when she passed and is survived by husband Alan and daughters Lycia and Patricia. Carol Schmidhorst was from Columbus Grove, Ohio, before moving and residing in Lima, Ohio. She is remembered for many philanthropic efforts throughout the state, including Lima, Cincinnati, and Bowling Green. 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
1: 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I'm Brennan with your 60-second news update. 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
1: 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I'm Cole with your 60-second news update, and we are talking about the Farmers Market in downtown Bowling Green. 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For the full story about this market, you can visit bgfalconmedia.com. 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
1: Hello, this is Ted Hazelman, Superintendent of Bowling Green City Schools. Did you know Bowling Green City Schools Food Service served over 271,000 meals in the 2024-25 school year? 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All five cafeterias earned the 2025 Clean Plate Award from the Wood County Health Department. That's a reflection of exceptional standards in food safety, sanitation, and care for our students every day. Out of over 800 licensed food facilities in Wood County, only 35 received this honor, and 5 of them were our school cafeterias. 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This has been your Bowling Green City Schools Quality Profile Moment. 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

0: 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It opened in 2011 as a state-of-the-art venue for athletic events, concerts, student activities, and is home of Falcons basketball and volleyball.
1: 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I'm Talon with your 60-second update. Universities across the country are facing financial crisis amidst shrinking high school graduate classes and a decrease in university enrollment. While hardship looms for universities across the country, many schools in Ohio are among the worst, though BGSU has quite the opposite effect, bolstering great success as of late. Since 2007, a demographic shift in the United States began a slow cycle of declining birth rates. The decline in the number of children being born has not only has an effect on colleges across the U.S., but the economy as a whole. In the same reports, experts say more than one college a week closes their doors as of 2025. For the full story, visit bgfalconmedia.com. That's all for this 60-second news update on 88.1 FM. I'm Talon.
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1: 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I'm Talon with your 60-second update. Universities across the country are facing financial crisis amidst shrinking high school graduate classes and a decrease in university enrollment. While hardship looms for universities across the country, many schools in Ohio are among the worst, though BGSU has quite the opposite effect, bolstering great success as of late. Since 2007, a demographic shift in the United States began a slow cycle of declining birth rates. The decline in the number of children being born has not only has an effect on colleges across the U.S., but the economy as a whole. In the same reports, experts say more than one college a week closes their doors as of 2025. For the full story, visit bgfalconmedia.com. That's all for this 60-second news update on 88.1 FM. I'm Talon.
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Hello, this is Randy Krajewski. Writing and recording this song gave me the opportunity to reminisce and thank my accordion teacher and musical mentor, Don Chalkoszewski. You may know him as the Polish Kid. For close to 30 years, Don and his group made recordings and performed across this country. As a musician and songwriter, Don is gifted. He is an original. His influence inspired me to walk a similar musical path. And so it is with great pride that I present my tribute to this music legend. Please enjoy, I'll Hear Your Voice.

Happy Polka Sunday morning and welcome to the Sunday Morning Polka Show of Northwest Ohio and everywhere else in the galaxy with your host, David Jackson. That's me. We do appreciate your tuning in to this big broadcast roughly for the week of September 13th, 2026. But as we like to remind people, it can be listened to almost any time you want to on the Mixcloud. So we did something special there. We started off the show with the Bright Star from the Polish Kid. Then we heard the Polish Kid Polka from the Polish Kid. Mountaineer's Farewell from, you guessed it, the Polish Kid. Then we heard a brand new song, absolutely brand new music, from Randy Krajewski and Badanov, a tribute to Don Chalkoszewski, one called I'll Hear Your Voice. How about that? Here on the Sunday Morning Polka Show, we strive to bring you the finest in polkas, waltzes, and obedics, an occasional mystery tune. We've got a good one planned for today. And of course, little signature items, I guess you could say like that, tributes, little things we try to put together just to keep it an interesting concept rather than just a bunch of music and then talking, you know, some ideas behind it as well. Hey, we also bring you the news from Poland and the Polish word of the day. This week, the Polish word of the day might come in handy for some of you when you're traveling. Nie gazowane. And it technically means still, but it's essentially without sparkles in terms of water. Here it is in a sentence. Proszę szklankę wody nie gazowane. I'd like a glass of still water, please.

This week, the Polish word of the name is niegazowane, and it technically means still, but it's essentially without sparkles in terms of water. Here it is in a sentence. Proszę szklankę wody niegazowane. I'd like a glass of still water, please.

And just like that, we heard Let's Go to the Water from Crusade, The Thundering Water from John Gura, and each and every one of the Gorali. We heard The Clean Water from Brian Marshall, and each and every one of his Tex-Slavic playboys. And we concluded that set with the New Brass Express doing Where the Great Lakes Waters Flow. This is the Sunday Morning Polka Show. I am David Jackson. You are the audience. And now it's time for News from Poland. This week, the news from Poland comes from Notes from Poland. Here's the headline. Robots protest in Warsaw to demand regulation of AI and automation. Around 30 robots protested outside Poland's Digital Affairs Ministry, calling for tougher regulation of artificial intelligence and robotization. The human organizers say there needs to be greater public debate over the impact of new technologies on the labor market. Digital Affairs Minister Krzysztof Gawkowski met with the demonstrators, telling them that his department is working on regulations. However, one of the organizers said that plans currently being discussed by Parliament contain insufficient protection for workers. Standing in several rows, the robots waved Polish flags and chanted slogans such as, "We want regulations, we want rules, we want law, and don't wait, regulate, protect jobs." The organizers, a group called Democratism, said the event was intended to highlight the need for debate and legislation before automation has a more profound impact on employment. Some people will benefit from new opportunities, while others may need to retrain or adapt to completely different roles, they wrote. Society needs to discuss who is responsible for preparing people for these changes, how workers should be protected during the transition, and how reskilling should work. And that's the news this week from Notes from Poland. NotesFromPoland.com.

The Polish-American Journal is an independent English-language newspaper dedicated to the promotion, preservation, and continuance of Polish-American culture. It is published by Panographics Incorporated in Buffalo, New York. The PAJ has readers throughout the world. 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

This week, the Polish word of the name is niegazowane, and it technically means still, but it's essentially without sparkles in terms of water. Here it is in a sentence. Proszę szklankę wody niegazowanej. I'd like a glass of still water, please.

In our view, that was a fine collection of music. We heard a song about robots for children. The concept there is the kid is like, oh, you know, cats are cool and dogs and stuff, but he'd much rather have a robot. That was by a group called Kozmok Vaki. Then we heard Staying Home from Work from the Dynatones, Piece of Work from the Polka Country Musicians, I've Been Working on the Railroad, and Let's Put Love Back to Work by John Gura. Close enough to the time on the Sunday Morning Polka Show when we are pleased as pierogi to bring you the fabulous famous six-song set, or as much of it as we can fit in.

Well, it took some shenanigans at the end, but we got through the fabulous, famous six-song set. We started off with Across the Water from the Krieger Brothers, then the Warsaw Polka from Rick Gazda, Stacja Warszawa from Lady Pank, Watermelon Heart from Brave Combo, a computerized version of the unofficial Bowling Green State University fight song I Ziggy Zumba, and then a brief obedic from the Opochno region of Poland. Close enough to the top of the hour for us to say to you, Dziękuję Banzai, for tuning into the Sunday Morning Polka Show, boy. Howdy, we do appreciate it. If the good Lord's willing and the creeks don't rise, we will come back next week. Until then, do zobaczenia. Bye-bye.

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It opened in 1967 and has been serving the community for 54 years, and is home to the Falcon hockey team.

0: Ayo, tambah suara-suara baru ke dalam kepalamu. 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
2: 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And that the same amount of land can produce 17 times more soybean protein than meat protein? 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
1: Millions of people all over the world go hungry while we waste our land and water resources. Did you know that raising animals for human consumption uses 8 times as much water as growing fruits, vegetables, and grains? And that the same amount of land can produce 17 times more soybean protein than meat protein? For great vegetarian recipes, write People for the Ethical Treatment of Animals. That's PETA, Norfolk, Virginia, 23510. 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

0: my daughter was diagnosed with a rare malignant rhabdoid tumor on the spine. They sent us straight to St. Jude. 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When I found out I didn't have to pay, I was just grateful. They saved my baby's life.
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All right, your list to La Única 88.1. Let's see if I can get my headphones to work. There it goes. All right, forecast, I forgot. 70 degrees. That don't sound right. Blank green. I had to refresh it. Huh, that's weird. At the Toledo Executive Airport, 70 degrees, and it's fog and mist. Today, a high of 81, partly sunny. Tonight, a low 51, decreasing clouds. Monday, a high of 71, sunny. Monday night, a low 56, partly cloudy. Tuesday, a high of 85, sunny, then chance of thunderstorms. Thursday night, 80% chance of showers. It's going to rain. Wednesday, 60% chance of showers, likely a high of 78. Wednesday night, a low of 65, mostly cloudy.

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0: bruto, me aventé, me aventé.
1: All right, buenos días a toda la gente que está escuchando. All right, buenos días. All right, they're going to have Tap Talent, Toledo's Top Talent, over in Toledo today. So check that out. Look online. It will show stuff. Y también they're going to have the, let's see.
2: Wawa Mom on a budget.
1: Oh, I can't. Yeah, I went last night over to the festival, the Fiesta and Defiance. That was a good time. Shout out to them. That was a great event. And let's see, we have the Hispanic Heritage Festival Saturday, September 26th. They're gonna have Los Hermanos. They're gonna have Julia Campos. She's our DJ también aquí. Meche Trejo. It's gonna be a good time. It's gonna be a good time. That's gonna be in September. So mark your calendars. Let's see. And they're going to have, this is September 26th, Saturday. Let's see if this is going to let me do this. I was thinking about the... They're going to have Grupo Secreto. Secreto is going to be there. Let's see. That's what happens. You can't wear your glasses when you're looking at this stuff. let's see. And you're listening to La Única 88.1. So mark your calendars for September. I know yesterday, like I said, where we're in Defiance, and then September 26th, they're going to have the Hispanic Heritage Festival, and that's with Secreto, Los Azteca, Celestina, they have Mechanical Bull, they're going to also do, they're going to have American Luchadores. when I was over there in Mexican Fiesta over there in Wisconsin, that was cool. Let me see what other bands. I don't know why this thing just doesn't. Anyways, you're listed alone when you got 88.1. And that's entertainment right there. Julia Campos, she just did a new song. I'm going to look for it. See if we can hear it on here on La Única 88.1. I'm glad I was looking through that. Remind me to do stuff.

And they interviewed her. Let's see if it's going to let me. JC. It's under JC Gompels. All right, so we're going to play the new song by Julia Gompels.

Julia Campos. Check her out. It's JC Campos. You can go check it out. She's all live streaming everything. She's on so many, like, all these platforms. So check her out. Let's get it going with some music. Let's listen to Carol G. Si antes habría conocido. You're listening to La Única 88.1 with your DJ, Mari. Oh, espérate. Tengo que hacer the... I just look at the time. All right. Currently it's 76 degrees aquí in Bowling Green, Ohio. High of 82 today, mostly sunny. Tonight, low of 51, gradual clearing. Monday, a high of 72 degrees, sunny. Monday night, a low of 56, partly cloudy. On Tuesday, a high of 86, 20% chance of rain. Tuesday night, 80% chance of rain, a low of 67. On Wednesday, 60% chance of rain, a high of 79. Wednesday night, 50% chance of rain, a low of 65 degrees. And on Thursday, a high of 82. So this week is going to actually it's not going to be too bad. So I don't know if I need to have my air on anymore. So it's been on and it'd be nice to turn it off. So you know what, though? I've been in a mood for some Ramoniella. I know today, I don't know if anybody saw it, they're going to do, I was looking at Maria de la Luz. They're going to have music over at, oh my gosh, when I look through my memories, it's just so cool. Of course, this is not going to let me do this. There was something she said today. Right here. It's called Noche Erbejón. They're going to have música en vivo con nuestro amigo Martín y su acordeón. That's going to be a good time. So I know yesterday, like I said, I was over in DeFi. We got to support each other. We got to support it. And Black Swamp is this weekend. So you guys go check out. There's so much to do in these areas. It's just amazing. Last week I did Grito Fest. You know, we had it for support of the dance group. So that was a good time. And then went to the Eastside Cantina afterwards. So good time, good time. Just last night went to Mavericks over in Defiance. It's a dance hall. That was pretty cool. That was cool. But yours truly can't dance like, you know, ever since I messed up my knee in June. So, ay, ay, ay, ay. Yes, I know. My sister's like, you still want to go? Yep, yep, yep, yep. You know what? I'm going to play Ramoniella, who's Bravos del Norte, because I know a lot of people out there who doesn't like Ramoniella. Like, come on. This song is an oldie but goodie. Here you go. Está escuchando La Única 88.1.

All right, buenos días, buenos días. Está escuchando La Única 88.1 aquí en Bowling Green, Ohio. También quiero decir que Toledo's Top Talent Season 4 is today. Today, señores y señores, señor y señoras. Okay, at Owens Community College, Center for Fine and Performing Arts, Toledo Area Campus, 30335 Oregon Road, Perrysburg, Ohio. Show days are August 16th, that past September 13th, ahora. Showtime is 4 to 7. So if you missed that, October 8th and then November 1st. So go and check out local talent. I mean, it's really nice to see them. So, y también, let's see, where is my other one? It's, here I'm looking again. And just to remind everybody about the 4th Annual Hispanic Heritage Festival, September 26th, Saturday from 1 to 11:30. They're going to have Los Aztecas, Terrestre, Celestina Los Sanchez. They're going to have American Luchadores. It's going to be at Williams Park in Gibbsburg, Ohio. Let's see. You can get tickets from De La Luz. You can get Guadalupe. So, anyways, they're going to have Secreto will be there. They're pretty good. I like Secreto. And that's going to be the Fourth Annual Hispanic Heritage Festival in Gibsonburg, Ohio. Let's see if I can pull something up. And Toledo Top Talent, that's good time. I know, I'm almost done here. Qué linda. And actually, they have different singers, so let's see. I don't think that guy is the one. Let me see. I want to make sure I have, because they change, these guys change singers, so everything changes. That is a different singer. Yes, I know. They're always changing. All these guys, they always change. Mm-hmm. And a lot of these are like 5 years ago, 4 years ago. Of course, I don't have any new. Mm-hmm. Let's see. But I do like Tan Vela y Tan Presumida. Maybe I'll do this one. This was 1 year ago, but this is Cinti. All right, so you know what? I'm going to play something that's newer. It's 11:50. I'm out of here at 12. Going to run to church. Si Dios quieres, because I need church. We all need church in our life. So I go here to St. Al's. St. Aloysius, aquí in Bowling Green, Ohio. Just to remind everybody, if you need some information, look on the internet. So Facebook has all the stuff in the area. Like yesterday in Defiance, had a great turnout. These guys, they rocked the place. So it was a good time. Good time. It seems like I'm doing something every week. I'm just a busy lady. I'm like, oh. And I still have to DJ, so I'm trying to, like, yesterday I didn't do my DJ spot, but waking up and doing this, también, thankfully it's only once a month, so shout out to all the other DJs for La Única, because we all volunteer our time, so you see them, give them props and say thank you for volunteering, thank you, because there's a lot of people.

people. We get a lot of haters out there that get mad and they say this and that about our show. But yet, do they volunteer? Do they take away time from their families to do this job? No. So, that being said, let's throw some more love out there in the world, because all this negativity is not cool. It's not good. It's not good. Trying to, you know, we got to let our youth follow by example, right? Been seeing a lot of the youth going a little crazy, so we got to try. And we're not going to raise perfect kids. Now, believe me, I know. All right, I'm going to try this. His name is Samuel. En secreto, y tamo royal sin ti. We'll see what it sounds like. You listen to La Única 88.1, DJ Mari.

have to say, this is one of my favorite songs. 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Oh, wait. Hold up. I forgot something. I forgot. Now I feel bad. All right. I am going to say a shout out. I got to put my headphones so I can hear myself. Make sure everybody hears it. All right. Buenos días a toda la gente que está escuchando. You are listening to La Única 88.1. DJ Maribel Gonzalez Perry, DJ Mari. My birthday recently, September 10th, 53 years old. I know, gracias a Dios, todavía estoy aquí. Anyways, my grandson celebrates his birthday conmigo, with yours truly. And he's 15. I'm like, what? Soy viejita, ya, no hombre. So anyways, a big shout out to my baby, Isaiah Santiago Gonzalez. Ay, mijo. I love my baby. But happy birthday to Isaiah Gonzalez. Y también a happy birthday to Eliana, my mija. Like, she's my great niece and she's so adorable. Well, I think all babies are adorable, but mija, we had her birthday party ayer, and she just is into this Snow White. So adorable. And anyway, so big shout out to mija. Her birthday is September 9th. And también, big shout out for Javier Garcia. That's my nephew. His birthday is September 12th. We have a lot of September birthdays. So big shout out to all the September birthdays out there. I want to say happy birthday, and I want to sing to you. Yes, really, I want to sing to you. As my students, they laugh because we do birthdays, and we do it in English and Spanish so they can learn. So, feliz cumpleaños a ti. Feliz cumpleaños a ti. 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

0: Sorry. 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That song. Some of this music we have, I am so sorry. It's more, you know, I, yo no sé. Yo no sé, yo no sé, yo no sé. Let's see what I could do. I got to get going. Remember Toledo's top talent. That's going to be a good time. Hopefully you guys can make it. I'm going to hurry up and try to make it to church aquí right now at St. Al's in this West. Maybe I'll go to lunch. Como quien sabe. And let's see. Oh, I love Camila. Who doesn't like Camila? Solo por ti. Solo por ti. All right. Let's see what else. Gracias a toda la gente que está escuchando. Adiós. Vaya siempre con Dios. Believe me, without God, our life is not good. So... And that's why I tell all, like, my kids and everything. I'm like, look, could be a bad day, pero nomás, you know, you just got to ask God for help. Ayuda, por favor. So, I'm trying to find music more Tejano. I'm sorry. So we can end this. If I can find it. Hasta fin, mi amor. Too bad we don't have any. I'm going to have to add some more Tejano in this. All right. I need to go. Adios. Bye con Dios. Adios.
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1: 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Bowling Green City Schools earned a 4.5 out of 5 stars on the Ohio School Report Card rating for the second straight year. We also received a State Momentum Award for Student Growth, one of only 7 school districts statewide who was recognized for that award. This has been your Bowling Green City Schools Quality Profile Moment. To learn more about Bowling Green City Schools, please visit our website, sign up for our e-newsletter, and follow us on Facebook, X, and YouTube.
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Ever wanted to hear what a BGSU coach or player says after a game? 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

0: Welcome to the Zig Zone from WBGU 88.1 FM in the Cooleen Center. I'm your host, Adam Duffin, filling in for Holden Ruck this week on Zig Zone. I'm joined by Nathan Burkett, Dan Ridenour, and Kevin Hutchinson to talk about BGSU sports from this past week. And I think it would be a good start for women's soccer. They were the first event of the week besides women's golf, which we'll get to later. So I think I want to toss it over to you first, Nathan, just because you're one of our soccer beats and you seem excited to talk about this.
1: Yeah, I mean, another good game by the Bowling Green women's soccer team. Funny enough, Coach Fox, after this game, not happy. You would think a 2-0 or 2-0 win would bring joy. He was not happy with his team's second half performance. Coming off a 2-0 win against Detroit Mercy, Bowling Green had a dominant first half. If you read my recap, subtle plug. Dominating first half, outshot. I'm pretty sure Detroit Mercy only had one shot attempt the whole first half. Mm-hmm. And that being said, it wasn't a good one. But they had two goals in the first half. First one, on senior night, Ella Kane, the senior, gets the goal, assisted by Masa Farrow and Jana Searles, all seniors. And then later in the first half, about 30 seconds to go in the first half, in fact, Mia Ugarte, the freshman, gets her first career goal, assisted by Haley Wolf off a header. So it would die down a little bit, I'll be honest, in the second half. The offense wasn't as potent. They still got a couple good scoring chances, but not as good. But still, overall, a very good game by this women's soccer team, and another clean sheet on the season.
0: And then would you say, you know, it's been a typical thing for this team. They're not scoring too much, but they haven't allowed more than one goal in over a season of play, basically. Do you think it's not that much of an issue if they are just playing super defensive in the second half, or do you really think Chris Fox is right in that situation of being frustrated with how they kind of scaled it back offensively?
1: Well, they weren't really scaling it back. It just wasn't as effective, in my opinion. Like, they were still trying to be offensive. In fact, they were making a couple of mistakes. That's why I think Fox was so upset, was because they made a few mistakes where it was a little bit of a dangerous moment for O'Malley. And she only got credit with one save on the game, but she played really good, broke up a lot of plays, doing those things that don't actually make it onto the scorecard, but things you need your goalkeeper to do if you're going to win games, or at least draw games. Especially with Mac play coming up. So, in my opinion, what this team is usually does is they control play in the first. They don't do a lot of flashy plays. They just control possession the first. And then usually in the second half, about 15 minutes to go or so, they've worn their opponent down so much they're able to take advantage and create a mistake for the other opponent and score a couple of goals. What happened here was they caught the Detroit Mercy Titans off guard in the first half. And some of the players mentioned this in the press conference after the game. They weren't really used to having a two-goal lead, so they don't really know what to do playing with a two-goal lead for an entire half. So that's kind of the issue. But, again, I think it's a 2-0 win. You can't ever be upset with a 2-0 win. Again, they played well, and maybe they just need to do a little bit more practice and watch a little bit more film on what to do and not get too excited or start to create your own mistakes.
0: And then also, this team last year, they had a ton of ties when they felt like they could have won a lot of those games. Mm-hmm. Do you think at least the positive is they're winning these games instead of having those 1-1, 0-0 games?
1: Absolutely. Again, they only had three losses all of last year, and one of those was the one in the championship game, but those nine draws were real. I mean, they almost missed the MAC tournament. They were the last seed to make it into the MAC tournament because they couldn't win. They wouldn't lose, but they could not win a lot of those games. So, I mean, going through non-conference play, to see this team consistently winning, especially against some stronger opponents, I mean, last four games, a 0-0 draw against Cincinnati. Gets a draw, but you'll take that. Against a Big 12 opponent, a 1-0 loss to Michigan, you'll take that. A 2-1 win over Kentucky at the SEC, your first ever win over an SEC opponent in program history, and then a 2-0 win over Detroit Mercy. They start MAC play this week. That's a strong, empowering way to go into MAC play.
0: And then, Dan and Kevin, you guys have any thoughts on the current state of the women's soccer team?
2: Yeah, I think they're going to have a much better year than last year. I mean, during my summer internship back in Pittsburgh, a lot of these players played in the summer league there in Pittsburgh. And I got to interview, you know, Mina Sam, Emmy Butera, Lexi Grundler, Peyton O'Malley, and a couple of others. And they really do feel, and they told me this, you know, they feel locked in, they feel connected as a unit, they feel like the extra summer work has helped them prepare and be ready. And yeah, I think the win over Kentucky especially really just shows that this is a program that's going to be more aggressive, and I think we could certainly see them win the MAC. I think that's a very realistic expectation.
3: Well, what I really want to highlight from BG taking on Detroit Mercy, I mean, they, in the first half, got 13 shots to Detroit Mercy's one. Definitely just something to, I mean, highlight, look at, just kind of highlight that offensive performance that they were able to have against Detroit Mercy. And then, I mean, heading into Thursday to start out MAC play against Eastern Michigan, a team that finished seventh in the MAC, it's kind of that middle-of-the-road situation where you're not facing the cream of the crop, so to speak, but you're also not going to have a win handed to you. And this is also, like, the opportunity to show what your conference schedule is going to look like. And who knows, maybe we will see a situation similar to last year where they end up tying almost every game. But at the same time, you're just going to have to look and kind of see, and we're going to see that this week.
0: You want to say anything else, Bergen?
1: The biggest game, kind of transitioning from what they have done to what they will be doing, starting MAC play, the biggest, in my opinion, tell of how the season's going to go, in terms of where it's going to end, is October 4th at Western Michigan. That whoever wins that game, right now, but between those two teams, they're going to win the MAC championship. That's my guarantee. I'm not sure if that's going to be the MAC championship game because of how seeding may or may not work out, but I guarantee it's going to be one of those two teams.
0: And correct me if I'm wrong, Western Michigan was chosen as the favorites in the preseason yep. coaches poll while Bowling Green was third or fourth?
1: So they did one for the how they think the regular season is going to end, and then they did one for who they think is going to win the tournament. Western Michigan was first in both. Bowling Green was third for regular season, second in tournament.
0: Okay, well, definitely going to be interesting to see with how good this defensive side of play is for the Falcons to see if they can have a potent offensive attack. They, you know, can maybe win the MAC and maybe go further on. But now let's move on to men's soccer. They were the next night at Cochran Stadium, and they finally were able to get a goal. Nathan, you were talking to me about it leading up to the game. They haven't been able to score, and then they were finally able to get two, but they had a heartbreaking finish. So you want to mention that?
1: I wouldn't even call it a heartbreaking finish. Yes, they had a win basically almost in the bag. They scored, I want to say, with 8 minutes left, give or take, to give them the lead. But honestly, after being shut out and losing four straight games, you'll take a draw. Especially a draw where you actually scored goals.
0: And then, as well, our very own Noah Seeley and Kendall Kleinschmidt were doing the broadcast on WBGU-TV on YouTube. They were talking about it, how the, you know, it was such amazing goals. You had a freshman get his first goal, mm-hmm. another freshman get his second goal, and it was within a five-minute span. They scored with about 13 minutes left and 8 minutes left, like you mentioned, the one to get the lead. But then just the mental mistake of Gus Peacock towards the end of him picking up a yellow card, we believe. There was some confusion on the broadcast on exactly what happened or if it got rescinded or whatnot. But then it became a free kick, and it was one that was kicked perfectly into the box, and then a score there at the end by DePaul. So just can you speak about how that type of thing can't happen with this team where they make those mental mistakes?
1: I mean, in most situations, I'd say, yeah, this stuff can't happen. But it's a young team. I would say specifically it can't happen with that player. Gus Peacock is a senior on this team. He's one of the leaders. Again, this is a young team. You expect them to make mistakes like that. They're mostly freshmen and sophomores, most of them getting their first playing time at a collegiate level. So again, like if you would have told me anyone else made that mistake, I'd be like, it's going to happen. Live and learn. Gus Peacock can't be making that type of mistake. He's a senior. He's one of the leaders on this team. You know, he's not an official captain. He's still one of the leaders that this team looks to, and he needs to do a little bit better.
0: And then, Dan or Kevin, you guys have any thoughts on the men's soccer side of things?
2: Yeah, I mean, obviously coming off a disappointing season last year, trying to turn it around this year, 1-4-1 currently. I mean, I was at the DePaul game covering it, It seemed like they were going to get the win. It is really rough to give up that goal in the final minute. But after the game, when we talked to Coach Nichols, he said, you know, they're a young team. He feels like they're making mistakes and kind of growing through those mistakes. So, I mean, we'll see if they can pick it up and if some of that young talent can keep producing. But it does definitely feel like they're in kind of a rebuild or a transitional period right now, you could say.
3: I mean, I'll second that, Kevin. It's definitely kind of that transitional situation that you're looking at, not only with the team as a whole, but with the schedule. I mean, in its entirety, like, you go from your home opener against Wright State, you get 5 goals, everything looks to be well, and then you go to Pittsburgh to take on Duquesne, you lose 3-0 there. I mean, it had been a minute. It took them 23 days to score a goal between the home opener and DePaul, and if you look at that at the tie, I mean, you got to get credit. You got to find out when you can get that situation. For that to be your first tie of the season, too, it's just interesting to look at how else the rest of the season will pan out, especially with, you know, you're kind of getting into that transition period where you're not at the beginning of the year anymore, but you're nowhere near the end. You're kind of in that odd middle that takes up the majority of your year. And, I mean, especially, too, with 2 more games before your first, I mean, game with Western Michigan and seeing how they'll pan out, and then going to Northern Kentucky. I mean, you got 4 chances here to kind of look at not only your schedule, and then these next 4 are going to dictate how the rest of the season goes.
0: I feel like that's a pretty brutal way to say their scoreless streak, of saying it in days instead of just games. It makes it sound much worse. I if you guys agree with that, I feel like it makes it much harsher.
1: I mean, I didn't know that was the exact number of days. That sounds about right.
0: It's not
1: it's
0: good.
1: Like, it's, you know, a hot minute.
0: Women's soccer has the streak of days without allowing more than 1 goal, and then men's soccer having that streak to early on in the season without being able to score themselves is just, you know, two opposites there.
3: Well, and now that streak, though, is snapped. I mean, that's kind of, you're looking at the beginning of the season where you're looking at these games and you're kind of realizing, like, okay, what's going on offensively? Not really sure what your core is or what your identity. And I mean, that's part of, you know, the growing pains that you're going to have at the beginning of the season, especially with such a young team, but with the experience and the tenure that Coach Nichols has had here with Bowling Green. I mean, you realize that you got a strong, I mean, coach, and he's got the experience. I mean, he's been at Bowling Green for over 15 years. And then looking at this young team, how are they going to develop throughout the season? It's just going to be interesting to look at.
2: Oh, I was just going to add on to that. I mean, yeah, Coach Nichols, obviously the longest tenured coach in the whole athletic department. I think this is going to really be – he's going to have to draw on a lot of his experience and knowledge in order to kind of bring these young guys up to speed fast, because you don't want to have back-to-back down years. So he's really going to have to try to facilitate that turnaround, you could say.
0: Yeah, with him being here so long, it's almost his tenure has almost been as long as some of these players' lives. So it is definitely
2: our lives.
0: Yeah, our lives. So as well. So it definitely does seem to have an interesting dynamic there. But he can lead this team, turn it around, and like you said before, Nathan, it's a very young team. Like this is maybe expected that they're going to struggle and maybe have to find themselves throughout the year.
1: This team's not going to win the MAC. This team's probably not going to make the MAC tournament. It's not, I'm not being harsh, it's just, that's just reality. Everyone knew that going into this year, that this team is just, it's a rebuild year. Again,
2: you mean like the MVC?
1: Sorry, the MVC, my bad. It's a rebuild year. You know, it's what you get. But again, I think the big issue with that long 4-game streak of getting shut out was you saw promise, but you didn't see execution. So that was the worry, because again, a lot of people expected this team to lose. They didn't expect to get shut out 4 games in a row. But, again, what a way to snap it. Joshua Peterson, first career goal. What a shot to get that goal, too. And he gets an assist to Mahamadou Bashir Cisse for his first career point. So, again, you're not only breaking that streak, you're also building momentum for Peterson. You're building momentum for Bashir Cisse. Brinkman already had his first career goal, so he's just going to continue gaining momentum. So now you're building confidence for your team, but you're building confidence for this group of young players.
3: Well, and I will say too, I mean, looking at conference play, starting out in the NVC with Western Michigan, being able to take them on for your first conference game, what's really just looking at is last year, Western Michigan was just a spot ahead, just one conference win ahead. So if Bowling Green, in terms of MVC play, couldn't have asked for a better opponent to start out their men's soccer, I mean, conference, I mean, run. it's just going to be a difficult one, too. And I will second that Bowling Green has a very unlikely, if any, chance at all of making the MVC championships.
0: Yeah, and it's, you mentioned the Peterson goal, Nathan. That was, to quote our two people on a broadcast, Noah and Kendall, a banger is what they called it, because that was in the top part of the net, pretty much unsavable.
1: What a shot.
0: And then Lucas Brinkman, too. His goal, just being able to steal it away from the goalie, essentially, and power through. But there still are those bit of mental mistakes. I believe it was Tyson McCoy that had a goal, but I think they labeled him offsides after going to review and stuff like that, where they're, you know, taking away goals by making those mistakes.
1: It happens. I'm not going to throw these people under the bus, because it's, again, he's a sophomore. He's, to be fair, I think we forget with McCoy, because he's shown, especially through spring league play back in the spring, and then through exhibition play, and then at the beginning of this year, that he's one of the best players on this team and probably like the offensive guy. He's a sophomore. Like, this is his first year getting like starting games. Like, he's still learning himself, even though he's looked at as like the elder statesman of a very young forward group. Again, the only person in that forward group who is not a sophomore or a freshman is Trace Terry, who is not allowed to play right now. So we're looking at McCoy like he's the elder statesman. He's still learning himself. So, like, it's going to happen. Again, Nichols expects it. So I don't think it's a super big worry. Again, now next year, if we're still talking about him making those mistakes, that's when it becomes an issue.
0: Mm-hmm. Well, we'll see how men's soccer and their season progresses as they move towards Missouri Valley Conference play. But for now, we're going to take a short 30-second break. When we come back, we'll talk about some Falcon volleyball and how they fared at the Xavier Invitational this weekend. Stay tuned on WBGU 88.1 FM for more Zig Zone. Mm-hmm.

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1: Welcome back to the Zig Zone. Once again, Adam Duffin joining alongside by Nathan Burkett, Dan Ridenour, and Kevin Hutchinson. So now let's move on. We talked about both women's and men's soccer, and now let's talk about Falcon volleyball and how they continue their season going strong. They're now 7-2. They lost the final game of the Xavier Invitational, but they won the first two. One of them with their second sweep this season, the other one in four sets. What do you guys think about their performance overall in Cincinnati?
2: I mean, pretty solid. I mean, this team, you know, obviously 7-2. They did ultimately lose to Xavier, who was the host, but Xavier was by far the best team they played down in Cincinnati. And you really see the impact, or at least what I've seen so far, sort of the tandem of Bozich and Molno, being a newcomer from Loyola Chicago. They have 115 and 105 kills respectively, which is first and second on the team. And they're both sophomores, which is pretty exciting because you have that sort of veteran presence of like Avery Hobson and Amanda Otten, and now these younger players, and it's just really meshing together really, really nicely here so far.
3: All right, yeah, I'll take that one away. So, I mean, looking at it just on paper this year, you're looking at 7-2. Last year you finished two games above 500. Now, looking at this game, or not just this game, excuse me, looking at this entire season for them, I mean, you start out at the Jim Stone Invitational, you get that 3-1 win over Ohio State, you get the reverse sweep against Northern Kentucky, which was really, looking at it, the first, I kind guess you could say, glimpse of just the resilience, which has been the big benefactor for this team so far this year. And I mean, you talk about the two losses that they've had, taking on Arkansas State to start out the Best Western Invitational, and then they lose to Xavier 3-0. I mean, just looking at that one, how it kind of goes through, and then, I mean, earlier talking about just that returning presence, talking about that leadership and that veteran presence, I mean, Sydney Hernandez, just looking at her so far, I mean, being able to get six assists against Northern Kentucky, 27 digs also against the Norse. I mean, this is a team that just has that strong leadership quality and has three or four people that they're able to rely on.
4: And looking ahead to this next tournament, Invitational, hosting another one, your second hosting tournament of the year, hosting Dayton and Missouri in the BGSU/Toledo Invitational. Another solid group of teams you can kind of match yourself up against to see like where you stand, especially I'm pretty sure this is a quick check. Yep, this is the last set of invitationals before you start MAC play. As of right now, Mizzou 6-2 on the year, Dayton 6-4, Bowling Green 7-2. So another great test for them to see where they at. And after that, they're going to be going up against Miami at the Stroh Center the September 24th and 25th. So this is like their last little test here to see exactly how well they line up.
1: And their schedule has been relatively tough. They faced Fresno State, and besides that, every other team has a winning record. The Xavier Invitational, Kevin, you mentioned it. Xavier was probably the best team here. Their record didn't exactly show it just because of how they had to beat Notre Dame and face some other good teams as well.
2: They played Pitt.
1: Yeah, so... Yeah. I mean, you know, obviously the great University of Pitt, where you're, you know, right around where you're from. So
2: yes, in the great area of Oakland. But I mean, Pitt obviously fourth team in the country. They're always going to be, you know, dominant. And I think, I mean, looking at BG's team, not a crazy amount of size. Obviously, they're not short, but not some teams just really rely on having a ton of like 6'3", 6'4", you know, super imposing players. I feel like BG, it's more about speed, it's more about fluidity, and sort of just the identity that Del Piombo has given this group. It's really, really working well, and it seems like the transfers that they targeted, especially Molno, like those really feel like intentional building blocks that make the whole foundation better, and I think we're seeing the result of that.
1: And also, too, they've had it a lot where they are down early in a set and then they rattle off 4 or 5 points in a row to even it back up. And against Xavier, it didn't exactly work out how they wanted it to. A couple times they fought back, and then Xavier was able to break away from them. But they have done it where they continuously fight back, force extra points, and they were able to do that in their sweep as well, where they were able to go down to the wire and win via extra points. So it's definitely been an exciting start to the year. Anything else to add from you guys at all? I mean, just pretty fantastic start for BG Volleyball, 7-2. We'll be back for more BG talk after a short break.
5: Bowling Green men's soccer travels to America's Dairyland as the Falcons face the Milwaukee Panthers at Engelman Stadium on Tuesday, September 15th. Following the match, Falcon Media Sports Network's Kendall Kleinschmidt will have a recap of the game on bgfalconmedia.com, your home for all BGSU athletics, news, and updates.

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1: Welcome back to the Zig Zone as part of Falcon Media Sports Network's coverage. Adam Duffin, Nathan Burkett, Dan Ridenour, and Kevin Hutchinson talking about Falcon volleyball. And now let's talk a little more about the MAC and how it's going so far. Kevin, do you want to start us off?
2: Yeah, I mean, I think it's interesting to kind of look at some of the, you know, statistical elements of where BG is. I mean, I talked about how fluent I feel like the offense has been. BG first in the conference in points, sixth in hitting percentage, so kind of middle of the pack in that regard. But we talk about, you know, how solid Bozich has been. She's fourth overall in the conference in kills with that 115 number I mentioned. So this is a team that is getting a lot of points, is getting a lot of chances. Obviously, everybody has a different non-conference schedule, and there's not a lot of parity there, you know, because you might play a school that is not on your level, and then you play, you know, Pitt, for example. So it's hard. You kind of got to take them with a grain of salt now. But I think even when they get into MAC play, you're still going to see a lot of offensive production. And Sydney Hernandez, the libero, kind of anchoring the defensive side. And I think you're going to see a lot of that transfer for sure.
3: Well, and I mean, looking at, you talk about MAC play and the way it's going to begin. I mean, first impressions are everything, especially once you kind of get into conference play. That's when things kind of start to line out. And I mean, you talk about just everybody's non-conference schedule so different. You really look at, okay, you're playing the same, just everybody's in the same conference with the MAC. And then Miami of Ohio getting that back-to-back on September 24th and 25th. If you look at last year, how that panned out with conference play, Bowling Green and Miami of Ohio had the same exact conference record of 10-8. So looking at how that can go, and then also, too, just looking at how Bowling Green played at home versus Miami on the road. Miami of Ohio was 6-5 on the road last year. Bowling Green was 7-3 at home. So definitely having that strong presence at the Stroh Center seems to be really just comfortable for the Orange and Brown, where they're able to kind of play better. I mean, looking at Miami of Ohio too, this is an even team for the Falcons to play starting out their conference play this season.
4: Absolutely, Dan. And you look at where they are right now, they rank top five in every team statistic in the MAC, except two, where they rank sixth. So top half in basically every single offensive and defensive stat right now. Mm-hmm. Most of them, they're ranked in the top three. It should be a good sign. So, again, Bowling Green, let's be honest, this is a volleyball school. They're always going to be competitive. The question is how competitive. And by the looks of it, and through non-conference play so far, it's going to be a really good year for that team.
1: Yeah, they've definitely been impressive. And Dan, you talked a little bit about the Stroh Center and that impact. I didn't have a lot of coverage within volleyball last year with some of the overlap of other sports going on, but I remember the one game I went and covered against Ohio University in the Stroh. It was probably the loudest environment I've heard in the Stroh, almost, besides Toledo basketball games between BG and Toledo. It was incredible on how it was. It was a five-set masterpiece of a game where they went back and forth, and it really, the Stroh Center and volleyball, the fans really rally around this team, and they're all about supporting this whole lineup and coaching staff.
3: Well, absolutely, Adam. I mean, that's just like something to say, obviously. Like, every single team is going to play better at home because, I mean, you're more familiar with the facility. You don't have to travel anywhere. But there's just looking more in depth at it. Only three losses at home last year for Bowling Green. This is something that they have been able to take advantage of when they need to go at home, and they know that, hey, this is our presence, this is our territory. And that's one of the things they've done best, is just defending their own territory. Now, what they need to do is look ahead towards now and kind of get that foundation built for when it comes time for, I mean, MAC play, and you're getting into the MAC championships, you're getting into the MAC playoffs. That's kind of when this foundation you build now, you're going to see, okay, if we're able to execute at our home court, how is this going to look when we have to have other people and we're hosting the MAC championships?
2: What I think also worth noting, statistically, there are two Falcons in the top three in blocks in the conference. You have Helen Wilford, number one, Cecily Wainar, number two. So maybe an underrated aspect of BG's overall team, their ability to sort of control the net. And I think a lot of these close games, because MAC games, a lot of them are going to be close, it's going to come down to that ability. Can you get sort of that wall built at the net? And if these stats are any indication, like if that can translate, I think they definitely could.
1: And you mentioned a bit before with Bozic and Molnau on how they're both sophomores currently. You know, they're going to just grow throughout the season. Like our soccer conversation earlier, you know, you have a sophomore as one of the leaders of the team. This volleyball squad as well has it, where sophomores are a very big part of this. They should only grow throughout the season. And then you get to MAC play, that's hopefully where they catch stride and keep this level of play up that they've been able to keep up throughout the start of non-conference play. Because it's been exciting so far, I'd say, to see on how they've been, you know, leading this team and not just, you know, a side role player. They, you know, an underclassman having that high level of play.
4: Exactly, Diva. And anytime you're going to have a younger player, like an underclassman, being one of your leaders, it builds that much more confidence because you know they're going to keep growing throughout this year, both as a leader and as a player. So, again, like what we see out of these players right now, this is their four. It's just going to get better and better from here.
1: And now we'll take a short break, but stay tuned for more Zig Zone coverage here on WBGU 88.1 FM.

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1: Welcome back to the Zig Zone. And before we talk about Bowling Green football and what happened last night between them and Nebraska, let's talk about a win for Bowling Green.
2: But,
1: you know, I think we have to. You have to talk about
3: BG
1: football. It is in the contract. And I got to say, Addison Cartouche for BGSU Women's Golf, incredible performance at the Augaming Invitational this past week. Dan, do you want to talk about it at all?
4: I'd love to. I mean, it's crazy to look at Addison Cartouche and shoots 5 under par, leads the entire leaderboard of 81 golfers. So out of 81 people, she shoots the best. 8 under in the third round. And then you kind of look at Bowling Green as a team. They shoot 25 over, finish second in the Augaming Invitational behind Central Michigan, who shoots 4 over, and also was the host school of this, I mean, Invitational. But to jump up 10 spots and just like a really last-minute push for Cartouche and really just get that going, I mean, 5 under is no easy feat for any golfer. I mean, to look at that, you really set yourselves up well. I mean, you got podium finishes in the two invitationals you've had in the Rojam Schwartz to start this out, and then the Augaming Invitational, you finished third, and then you finished second in Keywood in Michigan. I mean, a strong performance in two, and then you're going to head to the Mary Fossum Invitational against Michigan State on September 20th. So really starting out well. And I mean, you got to look at Addison Cartouche and just the way that, I mean, she's been able to play, just a phenomenal performance for her. I mean, especially too, you look at being named the Matt Golfer of the Week as well, and being made on Friday. I mean, just earning that honor for the third time in her career, and just really being this strong leader as like someone that you can point out for BG Women's Golf and be like, that is the person who is leading this team right now. And you got to give credit to her for what she's been able to, but the season's nowhere near finished, and I mean, the foundation's being built for them.
5: Yeah, and I mean, a clutch performance too, and like you said, Dan, like she could be part of laying the foundation, you know, mm-hmm. for the program really moving forward, just if she can keep kind of stacking those performances.
1: And her 8 under third round performance of a shooting a 64, that is the program record and the Augaming Invitational record, if I'm not mistaken. So having both those records, obviously then if it's the program record, it's her personal best as well. So really just impressive what she's been able to do, really just building upon what she did towards the end of last season as well at the National Golf Invitational in May. So just absolutely incredible job. And that's why also she was Falcon Media Sports Network's Athlete of the Week that yep. we do during our meetings each week here in the Cooling Center, where it was pretty resounding votes for her. I'd say about half the hands were for mm-hmm. her, and that's covering all the sports. Everyone mostly agreed that her performance was pretty remarkable.
4: Well, and what sticks out the most too, Adam, is just seeing an athlete's the way that they're able to kind of ease into the game, and they're able to get better as, I mean, time progresses. Cartouche at the Augaming Invitational was the perfect example of that. I mean, you look in the first round, you shoot 3 over, which isn't like bad by any stretch of the imagination, is actually good. If you're only 3 over par, like that's a good day. That's a good 18 holes played. And then you kind of hit the reset button. Round 2, you shoot an even 72. It's like, okay, that's getting better. But to jump 8 strokes in the span of one round is just almost unheard of. And for Cartouche to be able to do that and to be considered the best golfer out of the 81, beating Grace Huey, who shot 2 under, I mean, that's something you look at. And the way Cartouche was able to climb that ladder, and not only her, but Bowling Green as a whole was able to kind of climb that up, this team is just showing that gradual improvement where you have no idea where they'll end up at the end of the year, but if you keep this going, you keep that foundation, I mean, it's just going to build from here for them.
1: And you mentioned Grace Huey had the second best round of the Invitational with shooting a 69. So to do it where you're shooting 5 shots better than anyone else did in one of the rounds. That is just truly, you know, a step above the field. And you mentioned it before, jumping 11th to first in your final round, that is something very difficult to do in golf, just because you have to be that good and other people kind of have to fall down. So definitely remarkable job. And now that was the segue into BG football, because they had a rough night in Lincoln, Nebraska. Burkett, I see you, you know, hand on the head there. It was a 56-7 loss against the Cornhuskers, and it was rough from the start.
2: Yeah, let me pull this up real quick. Okay, so I'm just going to read real quick how every single one of their drives ended. Punt, interception, punt, punt, punt, punt, punt, touchdown, fumble, punt, end of game.
1: I mean, I heard touchdown in there.
2: There is certainly one touchdown.
1: Yeah, it definitely was. It was tough seeing it on the broadcast where they showed punt, interception, punt, punt, punt as the first five drives for, I believe it was 25 yards across those first five drives. And just really, really difficult performance to come into an environment like that in prime time, because it was not a standard noon game. That was 7:30. Yeah, 7:30 against Nebraska, a Big Ten school with that stadium and environment where it's difficult. You mentioned the touchdown. There was a positive. The fullback, Leo Kemp, was able to score. And, you know, he said...
2: On a receiving play.
1: Yeah, receiving play, too, nonetheless.
2: I would have expected him to get a 2-yard push it in. Again, fullback position, you would expect more of a fullback dive situation. But
5: he played a little like Kyle Juszczyk.
1: Yeah,
4: well, you get one reception the entire game. You got to make it count. I mean, and how about that? You finish with that one play, then ends up finding the back of the end zone. I mean, that's just the perfect situation you can think of for him.
1: And he said it was great. I believe he said 80,000 or 90,000 people booing you is kind of fun. is how he said, or to paraphrase what he said after the game in the post game press conference. But I will say it is a bit concerning that your fullback was tied as your team leader in receiving yards with 19. How do you guys say the passing game or just the entire offense looked?
5: I think, I hate to say anemic. I think the offense is anemic. I mean, you look at, I mean, just looking at, you know, the first two games, the Falcons have been outscored 76-20. And look, I know it was Nebraska. I know that it's, you know, a power four. But in the whole game, you get 9 first downs, 169 yards of offense, 3.5 yards per play, you know, punting 7 times. I just, what I see, or maybe you guys will disagree, but I feel like the passing volume isn't enough for sort of a modern college offense. Obviously, running the ball is going to be the bread and butter. But in this game, Castantino only throwing 16 passes. Connecting on 10 of those for 84 yards. It's like in a game like this where you know that you're probably going to not win, you don't have much to lose, why not air it out? You know, push it downfield, challenge downfield. I just really don't like the sense of timidness and sort of ultra-conservativeness that the offense kind of gives off.
4: I mean, looking at it just on paper, when the BGSU athletic department announced the hiring of Eddie George, we knew that Coach George was going to run, is going to have that very run-heavy offense. I mean, you look at his background. I mean, played for the Tennessee Titans, was a running back at Ohio State. We knew that BG was going to be a very run-heavy team. I guess we didn't expect it to be this run-heavy. I mean, you talk about a team like Nebraska. I mean, give credit where credit is due. Nebraska's in the Big Ten. Nebraska's one of those, I mean, big boy schools, quote-unquote. To lose by 49, though, looking at it on paper, I mean, I believe the expectation was Bowling Green was like 21-point underdogs, 28-point underdogs. So to look at the way that it just really panned out, and to look at that second and fourth quarter for Nebraska scoring 21 points, I mean, this was just a very defensive-heavy game for them, and they were also able to translate that just with the Bowling Green offense, where they were able to overwhelm them with their defense and then kind of continue that going. I mean, it's just give credit, too, to Anthony Calandrea for, I mean, being able to pass for 222 yards and get an 83% completion rate in that game. So just the translation that Nebraska had with their defense towards their offense is what carried them to victory in this game.
1: And then you did. I remember from our very own Carter Leonard's preview of the game. Mm-hmm. I believe at the time that he wrote it, it was 35-point underdogs. Regardless, it was not expected to be a close game, and definitely disappointing in how it went. But I think almost another thing too is not just how it happened, or not just the result, but what happened throughout the game. A lot of careless penalties. You get that early interception by JoJo Johnson mm-hmm. on the first drive of the game. That's a big momentum shift. You're near midfield. You're able to maybe get a drive going and maybe put points up first. Instead, they had a penalty withholding, a legal man downfield, and then throughout the game having a delay of game when you're down by 4 or 5 touchdowns. I believe they had 1 or 2 delay of games. When you're down 28, that's just a silly mistake to have happen. You mentioned the thing, Kevin, about Jake Hassentine not having many pass attempts. He was 4 of 7 for 20 yards and a pick at halftime. And now, of course, there's an interception there, but he wasn't really given much of a chance to do anything. If you're just going to hand the ball off, you're kind of limiting your ceiling and potential to put up any points.
5: Yeah, that's been my critique even of the offense last year. And it's interesting how little the offense seems to have changed during the offseason. I mean, even last year in a lot of games, you would see single-digit pass attempts at halftime. I think against Eastern Michigan, it was single-digit pass attempts all game. And I know that was with a true freshman. Last year, the quarterback situation was rough. I understand. But Hassentine, which, I mean, they named him the starter. Obviously, they saw something in him. Why not give him the opportunity to push the ball downfield? I feel like against Tarleton State, he had a couple of plays where, especially in the second half, he really showed you some arm talent and some ability to threaten the defense deep. And I guess I don't understand why there is so much hesitation to kind of make that happen, because I feel like if you're going to run the ball this much, you have to be better at doing it. Mm-hmm. I mean, still less than 100 rushing yards, and I know it's Nebraska, but if you're going to be this heavy on running the ball, you need to have it down to a science. And you talked about the penalties. It feels like they really don't have it down to a science.
2: We talked about this last week on the Zig Zone. Holden, one of the football beats, mentioned how you're not going to win this game, but his exact words verbatim, I don't remember the exact quote, was you can make it a lot closer if you air it out. They didn't air it out. And as I swear, this happens every game. It's just run the ball, run the ball, run the ball. That didn't work. Let's punt. All right, you want me to pass? I'll pass. Screen pass. That didn't work. Throw the ball deep every once in a while. It's not gonna. You can't get much worse. Well, like there's no point in not trying at this point.
3: And what makes it so much more difficult too, Nathan, is when you lose a guy like Cameron Pettaway to the transfer portal, you lose part of that identity too, as well with the run game. And I mean, give credit where credit is due. Tarleton State is a very strong 3-0 FCS team. And at the same time, Nebraska, I mean, is Nebraska. You walked in knowing that you were, 35 point is what Carter said in his preview. Yeah. You were down that much. I mean, it's just difficult to kind of look at that in process. And especially, too, where you're going to have to kind of travel back out west to Iowa to take mm-hmm. on Iowa State. A difficult stretch to start the season.
2: Here's the thing, then. I'm not expecting this team to win these games. Maybe Tarleton State, maybe you expect them, but it's one of those where it's an understandable loss, especially for your first one of the year. But I'm expecting you to look like you're trying. If it's clear that one play style isn't working, for you to change it up. And they're not trying to change up their offense, and it looks like sometimes like they're not trying to win games. Yeah. And that's the issue.
5: Burkett, I agree like 90%. I only disagree with Tarleton being an understandable law. I think there was no excuse to lose that game. And I feel like, I mean, Dan, you mentioned Iowa State coming up. That's going to be. But then you look at the schedule after that, right? South Florida at home. They are one of the best G6 teams in the country. They beat Florida last mm-hmm. year. Mm-hmm. Like, they are legit. Then you got Miami of Ohio. They made it to the MAC title game, and it's on the road. Then you got Sac State at home. There's a good chance you're 0-5 hosting Sac State. And then you got, a few weeks later, you got Western Michigan, you got Toledo. So how many wins are realistically on this schedule? I don't think it's a lot.
3: No, I will say that I don't see a situation of being like UMass last season and going 0-12. I see
2: they might.
3: I mean, and who knows at this point? But there's, it's too early to tell. But I will say that Tarleton State, if you process a little bit, they had a week zero. They had an opportunity to kind of get those things figured out and kind of go in after a game under their belt where Bowling Green was going in blind. But this is looking ahead, just a very lack of, vision or kind of idea of what to do. And, what I'm looking at, too, especially on the schedule, you want to talk about October 31st and Halloween. There's practically nothing scarier than a team who played Michigan, and whether or not you want to say Western Michigan got robbed, that's not the point. The point is Western Michigan played head-to-head with Michigan and is most likely going to be in Detroit when it's all said and done. So to have that on your schedule too as well at a time where you have that opportunity with Kent State where that is a possibly winnable game, it's just really difficult to kind of look at the schedule ahead and see this MAC play and how difficult it's going to get.
1: The scary thing too with playing Western Michigan is that if you have a situation where you got to add a second back on the clock at the end as well.
2: You never know.
1: So, only a little over a week, but definitely going to be a tough sledding. And then you mentioned it, you guys say potential 0-12. Do you think Jay Cassentine can maybe, throughout the course of the year, they can be more confident with letting him air it out? The first play of the game after the pick yesterday, they did let him air it out, and then there was a holding penalty and a illegal man downfield, and they got a little more passive. But do you think they will try to air it out more and try to make this offense a little more explosive?
5: I hope. I hope. I don't know. I can't say I think they will. I can say they hope. I hope they do. I sound redundant here, but

0: only choice is to air it out a little bit. Not a ton of veteran experience with the receiver room. You've seen Brennan Ridley kind of being the leader. But yeah, I'm not super optimistic. I just feel like the offense is very one-dimensional, and the one thing that you're prioritizing, which is running the ball, you can't even do that well. And also, 5 turnovers in the first 2 games, you got to take care of the ball significantly better.
1: Adam, can you ask the question again?
2: Do you believe that Jay Cassentine and the offense, they'll let them air it out a little more throughout the season?
3: Nope.
4: Yes.
3: Do I think Cassentine will prove that he's a very good quarterback and that he deserves to get the opportunity? Yes. Do I think this team will actually start to air it out? No. This happened throughout the last 2 years, ever since Leffler left. You'll see that they'll throw one deep pass per game. It may or may not be caught. If it doesn't get caught, usually it's because of a pass interference or a drop pass. But it's a good throw, usually. Mm-hmm. Obviously, sometimes there's occasionally that it's just a bad throw. But I think usually you'll see it's a solid throw. It's dropped. It's pass interference. It's a penalty. Whatever. And then the coaching staff goes, wow. Not going to do that again.
5: Well,
3: that was our one shot, guys, and you blew it. So, no, we're going to run down the middle, and we're going to punt. That's our plan.
4: And that's, I mean, the reality of it. And you can say that I'm cherry-picking things right now, or what I'm kind of looking at, but looking at the schedule that Nebraska had and looking at the schedule of Iowa State, Nebraska starts out their season against OU, wins 49-21. Next weekend, they'll take on North Dakota, but that's beyond the point. Looking at Iowa State, in their week 2 against a number 21 Iowa, the first ranked team that has been played by either Tarleton, Nebraska, or Iowa State is the rivalry between Iowa State and the Iowa Hawkeyes, and they'll only lose by 3 on the road. So just definitely not looking promising against Iowa State, not looking too, I mean, optimistic. It's just a bleak game heading into it, but with that in mind, you don't need to kind of have this mentality of just keeping to running the ball. Now is your chance to kind of let that ball air out and kind of look like you want to be there, and also to just kind of keep that momentum going and trying to just get something to start. And if it doesn't, just keep it as close as you possibly can this next Saturday.
2: And for context, Jay Cassentine, 16 pass attempts, completed 10 of them for 84 yards, a touchdown, a pick. He also lost a fumble that was returned for a touchdown. So 16 pass attempts. Meanwhile, Nakia Mockery had 13 carries, and Austin Dendy had 11 carries. So your top two backs had 24 combined carries to 16 passes by your starting quarterback. So definitely leaning into running. And Dan, I like how you mentioned Ohio University playing against Nebraska the week before, another MAC school, and what they did in the first half, they said, screw it, we're playing with house money, let's throw the football. And they were in the lead at a point in that game, and then it unraveled eventually due to interceptions and turnovers. But you're able to get yourself in the game if you at least just throw it downfield when you're facing a team as talented as Nebraska, or you know, a team like Iowa State next week was able to stay in with Iowa for so long.
3: I mean, go ahead, Kevin.
0: Oh, I was just going to say, I mean, and that's why I know, you know, Tarleton State's old news, but that was such an important game to win because, as you know, as we've said, you're probably now staring down the barrel of an 0-5 start. And just from a locker room perspective, starting 0-5, you know, guys start to have doubt. And football, I feel like, is one of those sports you cannot go out there and have any doubt in your ability to execute. But when you start 0-5, regardless of who the opponents are, when you start 0-5, it is that doubt starts to creep in. And so when you start to play games down the stretch that are winnable against, you know, the Sacramento States of the world and the Ball States of the world, how confident is this team going to be, especially with the turnovers, the penalties, the errors? And that's just what concerns me, kind of, is the mental aspect of, are they going to be able to stay in the game and try to have a good second half to the season? It's a big ask.
2: And then obviously we were mostly focusing on the offense, you know, only scored 7 points, and it wasn't till a very good drive. Their touchdown drive, we got to agree on that. That touchdown drive was methodical. They were able to take multiple minutes off the clock, a nice touchdown.

0: down for fullback to, you know, have something positive. But defensively, you know, they let up 49. The fumble six that Kastentein had doesn't count against them, but they let up a lot. There was a couple open deep plays downfield. How do you guys feel about the defense so far this season?
1: Slow. Sorry, I know I just talked. Yeah. Where do you guys want to go? Slow. I mean, it felt like Nebraska receivers were so open, and obviously they're going to get open. It's power four, but it was like some of these touchdowns, there's like 5-10 yards to the nearest defender. And it's like, obviously there's a skill gap, but is the skill gap that big to where guys are, you know, basically in the middle of a open field, just nobody around them? I feel like the defense is slow.
0: And I don't know exactly, you know, what some of the defensive calls were, but there was one play you were mentioning where, you know, you said 5-10 yards. There was a play, it looked about 20-25 yards, where Preston Estuesta was chasing downfield one of the many open receivers of the night on a deep passing touchdown, and he wasn't able to be anywhere near him. I don't know if that was his assignment or whatnot. Who knows exactly? That's something, you know, the team obviously looks at each week in film to figure out who was supposed to be on that receiver. But there was multiple plays like that. I do feel like they were able to get pressure at times and force Calandria out of the pocket, but do you guys count that as a win, or does it not matter if you're able to force pressure and they're still able to get a play downfield?
2: I don't know, man. This defense, it just feels like the best way I can describe, honestly, this defense is better than the offense. It's like, it's not a strong suit, but it fortunately is your strong suit because the offense has been so bad.
3: Well, you're averaging 8.8 yards a pass. I mean, that's practically a guaranteed first down every single time you just get that ball in the air for Nebraska. I mean, and that's to say something about the Bowling Green defense, is that is way too high. You need to be kind of looking more where you take them two, maybe even three plays to get that first down, where you're looking at a situation where you're practically just handing them the first down after first down after first down. I mean, it starts to get redundant and it starts to get difficult. And I mean, you talk about that morale. If Bowling Green ends up looking like they've put themselves in a situation of going 0-5 and then having to take on Sacramento State, I mean, what else is there, I mean, to look at? It just, you have to keep that closer if you're averaging close to 9 yards a pass every single time.
0: And then I know it's kind of doubling down on the confidence of the defense, but is it also just scary? I know, even though he is the backup, he had experience and whatnot, but letting Nebraska's backup quarterback just drive down the field and throw a touchdown, does that make it even scarier for, you know, how they're going to be able to handle these MAC offenses?
1: It doesn't make you feel great. I mean, I think a lot of Power 4 schools, the backup at a Power 4 school, more often than not, could be a starter or a fringe starter at a Group of Six school. I mean, we talk about the skill transference, whatnot. You know, this guy could probably, Nebraska's backup could probably start games in the MAC and be good. I mean, BG's quarterback is a former D2 transfer, right? So it's not like the backup at Nebraska is going to be a bum. But at the same time, it is, you do expect, I think, just a little more fight. I mean, there were some transfers, you know, the linebacker Sanders Ellis, who played under George a couple years ago. You expect, I think, just a little more physicality. And going back to last week, I mean, Tylan Hines for Tarleton State had like 290 scrimmage yards or something. So even though, you know, you have Dorian Pringle out there, he made 16 tackles last week. I'm not sure how many he had last night, but it's not a complete, well-rounded defensive, you know, effort or scheme. And I know earlier Dan talked about maybe a lack of identity. I think that's what you're seeing, is like, what is their identity on defense? I just feel like that's not clear.
0: Yeah, from what I saw, Dorian Pringle had 7 tackles and Khalil Pascal led the defense with 13. They had a lot of tackles. They were on the field a lot of the game. So I don't know if that's kind of a balance too. When, if the offense goes three and out a lot, it's kind of tough for the defense to keep going out there and playing at a high level, because they did have their moments. They, you know, Miles Bradley was able to get in for a sack. They were able to force Calandria out of the pocket. He's just a very athletic quarterback to where he was able to make some spectacular plays. But definitely you know, the side of the ball they're going to have to lean on is the defense, I feel like, just because you mentioned that offense. Brennan Ridley's the, I guess, veteran of that elite group where he played here last year and whatnot, but he doesn't have a crazy amount of experience or production at this level. And the other guys are, you know, either it's their first playing time at this level or they transferred in from another school where they weren't really getting playing time to begin with. So it is a weird mix where the defense, they have a lot of guys that are at least returning upperclassmen that you can rely on. Meanwhile, the, you know, not even just the skill players, the offensive line is all sort of newer players as well getting their action. So definitely going to be tough to battle through. Any final thoughts on last night's performance from the football team, guys?
3: Well, I mean, looking at it too, it just kind of crazy to think about. I mean, you look at the 56-7 score, you look at the 546 total yards for Nebraska. I mean, you would think that they had the ball for like an astounding number more than Bowling Green, but in reality, they had 31 minutes and 41 seconds of possession time. Bowling Green had 28 minutes with 19 seconds. So just kind of in a span of, I mean, that 5 minutes, like, it was not a game where Nebraska had the ball like 15, even 20 minutes more than Bowling Green. This was a close time for the possession and for it to be just taking advantage of that opportunity. Whereas Bowling Green was, I mean, Burkett mentioned earlier, just punting practically every single play, three and out, three and out, three and out. I mean, it's just, I mean, crazy to look at that and how it's not about how much time you get with the possession, it's how you use it.
1: And I, my final, or Burkett, do you have a final thought also?
2: No. Okay. I've said everything I needed to say.
1: Fair. All I was going to say was just, you look back even a couple years ago, in Scott Leffler's last year, the Falcons played Penn State on the road, and it was a close game for like 2.5, 3 quarters. And I know, obviously, Harold Fannin was in the mix, and he's kind of a unicorn in terms of, you know, BG offensive players, and Bazelak was pretty solid as a quarterback. But even then, you know, yes, you lost to a team that you were supposed to lose to, but you played them tough. And last night, the Falcons really just didn't play them tough.
0: Okay, well, no more final thoughts from you, Nathan. I think you said your piece already. You seem fed up talking about BG football, you know, right now.
2: Honestly, this will be my last piece, and this is this kind of popped into my head. This team, it reminds me of that one Family Guy cutaway where it's like the baseball, it's like, there's the first pitch and the season's over. That's how this team feels to watch. It's like, wow, it's a good play. And, oh, that's a 99-yard touchdown throw by Nebraska. Well, I'm going to turn off this game. I'm going to turn on anything else. I'm going to watch movies, actually. I'm going to watch Lilo and Stitch.
3: You could argue it's like the Cleveland Browns with the game against Jacksonville today.
0: Yes.
1: It certainly is.
0: And, you know, one last thing that I just thought of in my head, too, is just it's a bit scary where special teams wasn't the greatest. Nebraska had some self-inflicted penalties, but then Bowling Green, they had a punt blocked, and they had a couple other ones almost blocked when Nebraska had three-man rushes. So definitely not what Bowling Green was hoping for the road game. It wasn't expected to be a win, but definitely, I think, a lot worse than what they were hoping for. But we will take a short break. Stay tuned for more Zig Zone talk from our Falcon Media Sports Network crew here on WBGU 88.1 FM.

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2: Well, welcome back to the Zig Zone. You heard our very own Foster Rostai doing the legal ID there. He is one of our basketball geniuses, I might say. He knows everything there is about Bowling Green basketball, high school basketball, JUCO basketball, and he'll have great coverage, I'm sure, later on in the season, or later on in the semester and throughout the basketball season here on Zig Zone. But Adam Duffin, joined by Nathan Burkett, Dan Ridenour, and Kevin Hutchinson here. And we just talked about Bowling Green football, definitely not what they wanted. Let's talk about the crazy slate of Saturday games that happened. Anyone have a game in mind that they just want to point out first that really shocked them?
3: I have a game in mind, Adam, that really shocked me. Ohio State blowing a 23-3 lead over the Texas Longhorns in Austin. Texas ends up winning 24-23, outscored Ohio State 21-0 in the fourth quarter. Yeah, I mean, take it away, guys. I don't know what to say on that.
2: Now, I know that game, it was right after the Bowling Green game is when Texas started to mount that comeback. So I just kind of had it on in the background, and I slowly saw it happening. I was, you know, making sure, you know, we were good with our football and volleyball coverage, because those BG games ended at the same time. And then I just slowly saw Arch Manning and Texas crawl back. The missed field goal by the Ohio State kicker, it was truly just shocking to see.
4: I'll be honest, I didn't watch.
2: That's fair. I mean, Bowling Green going at the same time, and, you know, that game, for whatever reason, they started at the same time. Ohio State-Texas seemed to go much later. It felt like it was almost 30, 35 minutes after Bowling Green's game. I guess part of that, Nebraska started running the football. And maybe
4: that was when both teams were throwing the ball.
3: Yeah. Ohio State-Texas was a little more competitive.
2: Yeah, that's fair enough.
4: Both teams seemed to care.
5: That and, I mean, Jeremiah Smith having 164 yards on 8 receptions, I mean, that plays into it too. And, I mean, you look at Jeremiah Smith is arguably the best wide receiver in the country. I can't go out on a whim and like say that. I mean,
3: he's the best.
5: Kevin
4: said it.
5: Kevin said it, so it has to be true.
2: It is true.
4: Kevin Hutchinson approved.
5: It's crazy to look at how, I mean, it has been just neck and neck. I mean, last year you talk about Ohio State getting that victory week one against the Longhorns, I mean, at the Shoe, and then having to travel down to Texas to take on the Longhorns. Now Texas has that number one spot in the country. Ohio State dropped to 6, and I mean, it's crazy to kind of look at the landscape of things where this game won't define Ohio State's season per se, because I mean, there is still room to kind of climb back. I mean, taking on Kent State at home next week and then getting Illinois as well, so you get those chances. Your next ranked game is October 3rd at Iowa, so who knows how that one will end up for the Buckeyes. But I mean, looking at the chances they have to climb back, is this game, I don't see it. I see it as being like the game where it looks like if Ohio State wins the Big Ten, if Ohio State goes on this, I mean, playoff run, that's like the game where it's like the Achilles heel, where you'll look back and, I mean, Texas fans can be like, well, Ohio State got beat by us, or whatever. I mean, looking at all the hypotheticals imaginable, Ohio State, I mean, long story short, still has a season to look forward to, and I wouldn't say that it's completely over for Ohio State or their fans.
3: No, it's of course, no, I 100% agree. It's not even close to over, but it does make, I think, probably the game against Michigan a little more significant, because you look at the Buckeye schedule, I mean, they do have a couple cleanup games at home, Kent State and Illinois. They have that game at Iowa, Dan, that you just mentioned. And then they have Maryland. So that's fairly an easy four-game stretch. Then they have 3 road games against Indiana, reigning national champs, USC, and then, or sorry, 2 road games, and then they have Oregon at home. And then you finish your season a few weeks later with Michigan. So this loss doesn't sink them, But if you drop one of those games to Indiana or USC or Oregon, all of a sudden the game with Michigan on November 28th could be do or die, which I'm sure neutral college football fans would want because that raises the stakes, but probably going to raise the blood pressure for Buckeye fans.
2: And then which November 28th game do you think is more important, Ohio State, Michigan, or Bowling Green versus UMass?
4: That's a very good question, Adam. I think we should discuss this.
5: UMass beat Rutgers. You never know.
6: That is true. This is factually correct.
3: I mean, Rutgers did invent college football, so UMass deserves...
4: Honest question, guys. Does UMass make it to the college football playoff?
2: I mean, well, I got to say, I think that's such a special thing when you go 0-12 to win back-to-back games. That's got to be such a relief for sure. the whole team and just like even the diehard fans of UMass just to at least have that winning streak happen.
5: I wouldn't go so far to say that UMass, I mean, it's I mean, quite a transition. You go from an 0-12 season to defeating a Big Ten opponent. But, I mean, in terms of the national landscape of college football and the MAC, I do see a situation where, like, Western Michigan, if they do end up winning the conference in football, gets ranked in some aspect of like 23, 24, 25. Like they end up kind of getting into that bubble of the rankings.
2: I mean, pretty soon the NCAA might just say screw it and make the college football playoff have every single team in it. I mean, they keep talking about expansion. So,
4: honest opinion, this is something I've said before. This is one of those dumb ideas, but I think it's so dumb it might work. I think every conference champion should be in the playoffs.
2: That's interesting.
4: I think you should extend it to 16 teams. And then every single conference champion gets in the playoff. Because you do that for every other sport.
5: I mean, yeah.
4: So basketball. I think it's only fair.
2: I think it would be interesting just because of how then you wouldn't have, the fifth Big Ten team or the fifth SEC team. I wonder how that would go over with them. I don't think it would go too well. I feel like you'd have someone pretty upset from one of those schools.
4: Probably someone in the SEC. It would never happen because the SEC and the Big Ten would argue it. Because they're like, well, we're the best conferences. Well, prove it. You have six other spots outside your champion. Prove it. But I just think it would be so funny if, like, MAC champion Western Michigan upsets Big Ten champion Michigan, a rematch, goes to the national championship.
2: I mean, you mentioned Oregon losing and how Ohio State plays them in the future and that upcoming. But let's take an extra second to talk about Michigan and how they beat Oklahoma yesterday. So they had that controversial, to say the least, win over Western Michigan. But then
4: a controversial what?
2: Controversial win to some people. Other people would say controversial game. And
3: we'll go with that.
2: Potential
3: we'll
2: loss.
4: How would we say game?
2: No. Yeah, and yesterday they were at home once again, and this time they took on the ranked Oklahoma Sooners, and we were able to win 17-10. How do you guys think, or what do you guys think about that with how, you know, struggle against Western Michigan and win, in quotes, and then be able to beat Oklahoma?
5: Well, having friends that are, I mean, Michigan fans and just being given the, I guess, honor or whatever you want to call it, whether it's positive or negative, to attend just as like a third party between that Western Michigan and Michigan game, to see that happen in full. A lot of my friends who are Michigan fans were talking about how, Bryce Underwood's not the answer, he's getting paid way too much, start Tommy Carr, this, that. And it's just a lot of like negativity and a lot of expectation of Oklahoma to just go in there and win by like two, maybe even three scores over the Wolverines. Now for that to be different and to kind of flip that script, it's just really crazy now to see Michigan get back into the national rankings at 19 and then see Oklahoma drop from what you said, that 16 all the way down to 24. I mean, so to look at that and kind of be like, okay, if I'm a Michigan fan, do I still want Bryce Underwood at quarterback or do I want to play Tommy Carr against UTEP?
4: 9-17. Bryce Underwood in that game, 9-17.
3: For 111 yards.
4: Yep.
2: But I mean, 87 yards on the ground.
4: Good for them to bounce back. Yeah. You know, 50, you know, to go 1-1, that's a pretty good start to here.
3: Well, here's what, Dan, I like that you raised Bryce Underwood because obviously, you know, the internet was flooded with memes of Bryce Underwood after last week. Very much a polarizing figure. I think my takeaway from these first two games, I mean, the reason Michigan's paying him so much, the reason he was a five-star recruit, the athleticism, the arm talent, all of the tangibles are 100%, you know, off the charts, crazy. But the decision-making and the precision needs to take a significant step. Western Michigan, you know, he was, like, staring down receivers, made a lot of really just misplaced decisions. Cleaned some of that up against Oklahoma, but still only 111 yards passing. He didn't exactly light the world on fire. So I don't think you necessarily switch quarterbacks now. I mean, you are technically 2-0, so I think that would be silly. But his sort of wiggle room, so to speak, it's not infinite. And Kyle Whittingham even said, you know, there needs to be a learning curve. There needs to be growth. So he's not, you know, guaranteed that spot for the rest of the year.
2: And then there was plenty of other games as well where ranked teams went down. A big one, Oklahoma State beat Oregon 39-31. And, you know, another Big Ten school falling. What do you guys think about that and how impressive it was for Oklahoma State, the true OSU, to get a victory?
3: Two words, Drew Mestemaker. I mean, this guy is just an absolute dog. Played at North Texas last year. Put up insane numbers at North Texas. 26 of 43, 317 yards. He does have two picks, but he had two passing touchdowns and a rushing touchdown. 109 rushing yards on just six carries. So, I mean, the athleticism is there. This is a guy who's going to play his heart out for you. And they could honestly go far with how talented he is.
5: And just to be like a quote-unquote conspiracy theorist and just kind of to poke the bear a little bit. I think it all stems back to Maction. It all stems back to the Mid-American Conference and how Western Michigan, whether you think they won or not is irrelevant, is how they went into the Big House and played head-to-head with the Big Ten. And then you look at later this week, Iowa State keeping it very close to Iowa and just a field goal away and then some to defeating the Hawkeyes.
4: No Mac Team Iowa State.
5: And then I'm not finished. And then you look at Oklahoma State upsetting Oregon and the Big Ten. Is this kind of the start of the beginning of the end for the Big Ten? And does it all stem from Western Michigan playing head to head and just representing the Mid-American Conference?
3: Is this like Oppenheimer, where at the end he realizes he created the chain reaction that's going to destroy the world?
5: This is Maction being the start and the answer to all of our, I guess, questions that we have with college football. Is it all stems from the Mid-American Conference?
3: Are you saying this is the end of the Big Ten being dominant?
5: I'm not saying that it's the end of being quote-unquote dominant. I'm not saying they're folding either. All I'm saying is that these games that we're seeing that are close or that are, I mean, upsets against the conference arguably all begin with that one game with Western Michigan playing head-to-head with Michigan.
4: For some context for the radio listeners real quick, Dan is explaining this in full sincerity, and the rest of us in this room are staring at him in utter confusion, just so you know.
5: That's why I'm saying poke the bear, because this isn't like a hill that I'm going to like defend till the very end. It's just a what-if scenario.
3: What if
5: Western Michigan in the MAC conference is kind of the start of all these games that are either close or upsets?
3: Dan, the games don't cause each other. The result of one game doesn't cause the result. It's not like dominoes.
4: I mean, Dan,
5: it's hypothetical.
4: Dan, I'm about to surprise you, but every year is a lot of upsets. I just think they're all happening right now because there's a couple of overrated teams, and it happens.
5: Well, and what if they're all happening right now because of the way that Western Michigan?
4: Honestly, also, if you're going to make that argument, wouldn't you say that UMass started this by their upset over Rutgers?
5: Well, I think though more people know about the 1 second and that debacle that went more viral on social media as opposed to the UMass upset, but definitely too, both of them could be laying a foundation for this.
4: Okay,
2: well, we're gonna need than 1 second to be able to handle Dan Ridenour's conspiracy theories involving the MAC revolving the whole college football landscape.
5: I'm not saying revolving the landscape. I'm saying starting to what we're seeing now and so how that's just a hypothetical.
3: Like the ending of the Odyssey.
4: Dan, are you saying that no one else would survive a quarter in Fulani? Is that what you're saying right now?
5: Oh, yeah. Maction is, I mean,
3: don't mess with the factory, bro.
5: Don't mess with Ypsilanti, Michigan.
2: Okay, well, we're going to take a moment to reset from Dan's conspiracy theories. And when we come back, we'll talk more about the exciting Saturday slate of college football. Stay tuned to the Zig Zone on WBGU 88.1 FM.

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1: Welcome back to this week's edition of the Zig Zone. I'm your interim host, Adam Duffin, taking over for Holden Ruck, who went to Nebraska for part of our BG football coverage, currently doing the 11-hour journey back in the car with the rest of the crew. But
2: I wonder what they're listening to right now.
1: I wonder if they're listening to us and they're hearing Dan's conspiracy theories from before the break and just very confused. But Nathan Burkett, Dan Ridenour, Kevin Hutchinson here as well. We're going to talk more about the crazy slate of football yesterday, as one game where a ranked team was able to survive was Alabama versus Kentucky. They won 45-17, but there was a point Kentucky was leading 17-13 or 17-14, and then Alabama was just able to take control towards the end of the second half.
3: Yeah, Kentucky took 17-13. They took that lead into half. I watched the first half. I had to go take care of some things during the second half, and then I checked the score. I'm like, they rattled off 32 unanswered. And as someone who, you know, I was a student at Alabama before, you know, transferring here, I saw firsthand the football culture is something else. Obviously, this game was on the road, but you know, with Bama, they're always going to have a good run game, which they showed in this game. They're always going to have a good defense. I mean, they strangled Kentucky's offense in the second half. And so a lot of people, I think, blew the horn a little too early on Bama is in a downfall post-Saban. Bama's always going to be Bama. They're always going to be competitive, and they're always going to beat up on the, I hate to say lower tier, but they're always going to beat up on the Kentuckys of the world, the Mississippi States of the world, even the Vanderbilts. I know Vanderbilt is good now, but Bama's always going to be Bama. I think that's the only takeaway there is, you know, actually beating them for four quarters is very, very hard.
4: Well, and what's highlighted especially, too, in this game for Alabama and how, I mean, they were able to get that, I guess, success, 155 rushing yards, and they averaged 5.4 yards a play. I mean, they ran the ball well, and they were able to pass the ball better with 188 to Kentucky's 146. So just being able to be versatile with where the football is going, whether it's in the air or on the ground, is just what, I mean, led to their victory over Kentucky. And now, I mean, you talk about that just down, quote-unquote downfall after the Nick Saban era at Alabama. When you're having practically your entire starting 11 end up making the NFL, like we saw with like the Derrick Henrys, with the, I mean, going like that with Alabama, looking at where it kind of ends up, but just being versatile with the ball and being able to move it well, I mean, Alabama is just showing their presence on the college football world.
2: Question, Dan, kind of building off of what we just discussed. Do we think Western Michigan could beat Alabama? Serious
4: question. I mean,
3: I'm going to make...
4: I would say...
2: Is Alabama part of your conspiracy theory? Is the SEC next? After the Maxine takes over the Big Ten, is the SEC next?
4: I'm not going to beat a dead horse, I mean, with that, but... I mean, you talk about the SEC, and Alabama, credit where credit is due, is a top 10 team for a reason. Now, is this a team that I could realistically see winning the national championship? No, but...
2: Who's my pick? Ooh. We're getting off topic real quick.
3: Why do you say no? Why do you say definitively no on Bama?
4: I don't see a situation with an... I see realistically the only like presence in the SEC or whatnot that could make a run is just Texas, and you could have Texas go for it having their... I mean, they're number one for a reason. In the game yesterday against Ohio State, now Indiana with Kurt Cignetti, I mean, Kurt Cignetti has done a fantastic job in a short span at coaching for Indiana, but realistically for a national championship, it will be either Texas or Indiana I see winning it.
3: You don't think LSU can compete for a national title?
4: No.
3: Beating Clemson 51, was it 51-10?
1: I believe it was around that scoreline, and I remember after the game,
2: Miami?
1: Lane Kiffin said that he kind of expected more of a fight from Clemson and whatnot, and how they were able to, you know, just completely destroy them in all facets of the game then. And but Dan, did let's go back to this. Did you say Western Michigan could beat Alabama? I was confused on where you. Okay, because I was for you know, the audio listeners.
2: Didn't say no or yes.
4: I laid down where Alabama is currently, and then you brought up my national championship pick or who I think. Western Michigan could not beat Alabama.
2: So also, you said that the only team in SEC you see doing it is Texas? No Georgia?
4: I see Texas.
2: No Georgia?
4: No Georgia? Ooh, that's
2: Number two in the country?
4: That is a fair point. You could slide Georgia in there. Just the way Texas has been able to build, if Arch Manning can kind of play the way he did in the second half and kind of get that going against Ohio State, where he's able to kind of get that ball rolling, get the momentum. If he can start with that and play an entire four quarters of just getting the ball moving, getting it to roll, I mean, Texas is the team to look out for. And I see them over Georgia, but also Georgia, too, is someone that you could have in the back of your mind when it comes to the SEC.
2: How do you feel about Miami? Not SEC school, but how do you feel about Miami?
4: The first Miami that was created, Miami of Ohio, or the Miami Hurricanes?
2: That is a good point. I should clarify Miami of Florida.
4: Miami, Florida? That,
2: I don't understand.
3: Darian Mintz is the real deal.
4: Now, Miami, Florida is possible. It just looks at the way that you keep it going. I mean, Darian Mensa being able to go 14 for 15 with 252 yards passing yesterday is really something to look at. But I mean, it is way too early to give like a definitive, I guess, national championship team. Just seeing the run the Big Ten has been on, I see more of leaning towards a Big Ten team winning the national championship this year, and then afterward it being the SEC run, where you're going to see it being back to LSU, being it back to Georgia, or even being back to Texas.
3: Talking about Miami, I think there's a good chance that Malachi Toney and Darian Mensah are in New York for the Heisman ceremony at the end of the year. I mean, Jeremiah Smith is the best receiver in college football. Malachi Toney is probably number two. I mean, he's just stellar. Miami obviously was in the national title game last year, and a lot of their guys got drafted. I mean, Reuben Bain got drafted, but still a fantastic team. I think Mario Cristobal, very underrated head coach. I think he's really good situationally, and that's not talked about enough. I don't think Indiana's going to go back-to-back. I think that combination of Mendoza and Cignetti was a sort of lightning in a bottle. They're still going to be good. I don't see them repeating. I mean, for my money, LSU, Texas, still Ohio State, and Miami are probably my four front runners for the championship.
1: I think it's fair to keep Ohio State there just because they were up 20 points on the road against Texas. It was not like they got completely destroyed and lost by 40 points or anything. They had that's a rare thing to have happen. I bet between two high-ranked teams like that, that's probably the first 20-point comeback in the fourth quarter in a long time. I don't know the exact numbers, but I imagine that that's a rare event. And for our audio listeners, Dan and Nathan are both in Steelers gear, but Dan specifically, he's even got the Steelers hat, and I was going to use the former coach Mike Tomlin, one of his Tomlinisms, and say never say never, but never if he was going to say Western Michigan would beat Alabama right now, because if Dan did, it was going to add on from his previous conspiracy theory about the MAC revolving the whole college football landscape.
3: That might be the first 100-point game we've seen in college football since like the 1930s. If Bama played Western Michigan, it would probably be like 100-3.
4: Well, and I mean, talking.
3: I guess I was embellishing for the sake of rhetoric.
2: So,
3: but
2: Kevin, to be clear, Western Michigan will be so bad that the refs will actually take points away from them. And not give them to Alabama. Just straight up and say, nope, you do not deserve.
3: The audacity to schedule Alabama, I think they get penalized with -3
2: points. FCS teams could schedule against Alabama.
4: Well,
2: why is it the audacity to have a MAC team?
4: Is this like Georgia Tech and Cumberland like 100 and so odd years ago where it was 222 to
2: nothing? No, because Western Michigan, they at least score a field goal.
3: I'm not so sure.
1: Or don't forget BGSU and Finley, 151-0, I believe in 1921. I saw that.
3: Good old days.
4: And that's...
1: Yeah, our very own, or not our very own, but BGSU's very own, Kyle Edmond, the head SID, put Scorigami, if you're not familiar, unique scores in history, and he has the BGSU Scorigami where they... won 151-0 in 1921. It always is fun to see those old scores.
2: I wonder if there's like a box score or like a stats from that game. I want to see the passing stats because I'm pretty sure they probably passed way more in that game than BG now. And maybe that's why. No. Maybe if BG would pass more, they would have 151 points.
4: If you talk about your Tomlin isms and just never say, I mean, realistically speaking, like that's kind of where BGSU football is as well, and I mean statistically as well, after Tarleton State they have been eliminated from the national championship game. I mean never even like saying that was a realistic outcome for any Mid-American Conference team, but just to be like 100% eliminated after week one is just something that you kind of have to raise an eyebrow to.
1: Okay, well, despite the fact that you just, you know, put more insult to the wounds of Bowling Green. You mentioned LSU is one of the teams you think is a national championship contender, Kevin. LSU, they struggled 10-7 in the first half against Louisiana Tech. What do you think about that?
3: What do I think about that? I think it's important not to overreact to it. And I'm not like an LSU fan or an LSU active defender. You know, I look at them neutrally or objectively. I don't think it's worth overreacting to. I mean, I think the way they were able to finish shows, I mean, just the depth of talent on that team. It's pretty much all 4- and 5-star recruits at every major position. Sam Leavitt, I didn't realize how fast and athletic he was. I mean, he really showed that against Clemson as well. So, and I mean, Lane Kiffin, love him, hate him, you can't deny, situationally in a game he is a good coach and he is able to put his team in positions to be very, very much successful. And you look at the amount of football talent that LSU produces, or sorry, that Louisiana produces as a state, I think LSU is definitely in that conversation.
1: Okay, well, we'll take a break here, and when we come back, more college football talk, maybe wrap up with some other stuff as we only have about 30 minutes left to go. 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
1: 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Adam Duffin, Nathan Burkett, Dan Ridenour, and Kevin Hutchinson. So let's go back to that first topic we had of women's soccer. One of the players we mentioned, Jaina Searles, our very own Dawson Pelter, did a feature story on her that is on bgfalconmedia.com. And Nathan, what do you have to say about Jaina Searles and your thoughts of her on the team?
2: I mean, she's a big part of that defensive unit we always talk about. Her, Lampardy, Haley Wolf, and Erdman's another one who gets a lot of playing time, among others, rotating in and out. Let's be real. That defensive unit plus the goalie tandem of either, it's usually O'Malley, but also they've also had
3: Grundler
2: get playing time as well. Mm-hmm. That's the reason why they win games. So Jaina Searles has played a big part in that team. Again, in Dawson Pelter's feature story, 0 to 90, the relentless rise of Jaina Searles. You can read all about how she originally wasn't getting a lot of playing time on this team a couple of years ago, but she stayed with it. She didn't transfer. She didn't complain. She kept showing up, kept working, and here she is 2 years later, one of the best players, one of the key parts of this team, and one of the better players on this team as well. And again, we mentioned, had an assist in that win over Detroit Mercy on her senior night. So that was definitely a special story. That whole goal with all three players on senior night, all three seniors, mm-hmm. or all having that goal be contributed by all three seniors on that goal.
3: Being involved.
2: Yes.
3: Yep. Yeah.
2: Obviously, there were more seniors on the team. But
3: And that back line with Taylor Green and Gabby Lampardy, I mean, I maybe mentioned earlier, but you know, they played together in Pittsburgh over the summer too, mm-hmm. and that built, and they told me firsthand, like, this built our chemistry and our ability to function as a defensive unit, and they were already good defensively, so seeing that even grow this year, I think it's really, you talk about a BG team to get excited about, this is the one to kind of hitch your bandwagon to and really get excited about, because they can do really some awesome things, I think, this year.
4: Well, I mean, you talk about just the name of the feature story by Dawson, 0 to 90, which you can find on bgfalconmedia.com. I mean, you look at the minutes that she's playing and how, I mean, Coach Fox just knows that she's going out there and she's going to compete. 90 minutes against Oakland, 90 against Cincinnati, 90 against Michigan, and 90 at Kentucky. Only two games this season where she didn't play 90 minutes, and that was against Robert Morris and against Detroit Mercy. And she still played 85% of the game in 77 minutes with that. So definitely out there, has earned a roster spot, and especially in the world of college athletics, which is as, you know, embedded with it is in the transfer portal, and as a whole, like the MAC conference has kind of built that, of kind of like using it as a stepping ground to go to a larger, I mean, Power Four conference. To be able to stay here for as long as she has and to just put in that work, put in that effort, and to really just stand up and be like, I'm going to stay here and earn it, and the way she has is just absolutely outstanding to observe.
1: And, you know, the name of it, 0 to 90, just earning that playing time. Chris Fox, you know, I have to paraphrase it a bit, like he said, you know, it's rare to see a player basically, you know, not get any playing time and suddenly become such a star player of the team, but that's something you can see more at these smaller schools where a Bowling Green compared to a Power Four school where a player very young is able to grow and learn and eventually earn that playing time. At a larger school, it typically isn't, it doesn't go that way. You know, they have this high recruit, they immediately throw them in, and maybe someone else that doesn't get playing time decides to just transfer away. So it is great to see that happen. And Nathan, I want to, you know, kick it back to men's soccer as well. You talk about Jaina Searles' story of, you know, not having playing time to be able to grow. Is there a guy on that men's soccer team that you think maybe can go from limited playing time all the way to becoming a mainstay on the starting lineup?
2: Jay Mossholder. He is a freshman forward, was one of the best recruits because you're coming from the state of Texas, and hasn't received, I don't even know if he's played in a match yet. If he has, it was for a very brief amount of time. But again, based on his stats from high school, I have a lot of faith in him when he eventually does get some playing time on the pitch. So our one's what's his name? Mahich, number 7, a sophomore forward, was unable to play last year due to injury, and again just shows a lot of promise. So again, the thing with the men's team compared to the women's team, though, is that you can say that about anyone, and it's all based on their high school game, because again, it's just everyone's just so young. So there's a lot more, I think, opportunities for them to get playing time now and to show what they have to offer, while the women's team's a lot more, let's be real, the men's team, you're trying to figure out what type of team you are, and you're trying to figure out how, like, the future of this team over the next couple of years. The women's team is in win now mode, so if you're not one of those big group of starters or one that group of people are coming in off the bench routinely, you're not going to get a lot of playing time. And that's just what happens when you are in the position that the women's team is in, where you're going to be competing for MAC championship, and you know you're going to be competing for MAC championship. So again, for Janus Earls to slowly earn her way, because they've been in this mode for the last 2 years, so the fact that she's earned her way and is now, when BG has arguably the greatest opportunity in a long time to do something great, she's part of that, and she's a key part of that. It's just such a good story for her.
1: Okay, well, we'll take a short break and talk about more about BG football, maybe talk about some of the guys that we think can also step up for their team throughout the rest of the season. We'll be right back for more Zig Zone on WBGU 88.1 FM.

0: Ever wanted to hear what a BGSU coach or player says after a game? Head over to the BG Falcon Media YouTube channel to watch post-game press conferences for all BGSU home volleyball, soccer, football, hockey, and basketball games.
1: Welcome back to the Zig Zone, and now talking about, you know, some players that we think can, ascend on the soccer side, but now on the football side, I really think Wynn Sharp is someone that you can see elevate his game throughout the season as he gets more reps. Against Tarleton State, he had some nice catches on third down, and then the pass game against Nebraska wasn't exactly what you would have hoped for, but how do you think he can move on in the future, Kevin?
2: Yeah, I mean, I think you're pretty much spot on with that. I mean, he's a sophomore. He is talented. We talked at length, and I'm not going to beat the dead horse, but we did talk at length about, you know, this offense kind of underutilizing wide receivers, underutilizing the passing game. But, I mean, he's a big-bodied receiver, 6'5", 200 pounds. You know, he can reel in some of those contested catches and maybe kind of fill that Finn Hogan, that role that Finn Hogan had the last couple of years. Now, I don't think he's as good as Finn Hogan necessarily, but I think he could certainly slot into that role. I think my sort of player to watch, I like Jay Castantine. I think he is putting together a better, if you just isolate him, I feel like he's looking better than any of the quarterbacks BG started last year, which obviously that was a quarterback carousel. But, I mean, with Castantine, you see the size, you see the arm talent. Once again, and we talked at length, you know, he's not really being allowed to use all of that. But the skill, I think, is definitely there if they eventually let him kind of unleash that, so to speak.
1: Yeah, it seemed like that first throw of the game after JoJo Johnson's interception, you know, it seemed like the nerves got the best of him. It was almost there to be completed, but you definitely see it with the plays where he has to go cross body back over the middle. He was able to make some of those throws, able to get out outside the pocket and evade tacklers. He did it at times yesterday, at times against Tarleton State, where they, you know, Tarleton State as well, I think they get all the flack for losing that game. They were down 17-0 at one point and had a chance on the final play of the game. I think that aspect of it shows that there's at least something there with this team where there's fight. I know it didn't happen yesterday, but that's just more of a talent gap, if anything. But at least with, there seems to be some heart in this team and at least some care on the roster.
3: I mean, just looking in the perspective-wise Sharp here, yeah, you get that local talent just being up the road from White House playing at Anthony Wayne High School. I mean, you look at him and just his 39, reception yards that he was able to have against Tarleton State, getting 15 of those on a play. I mean, he's got an opportunity here to kind of, be that quote-unquote long shot. I mean, you get four targets just for a team that doesn't want to pass the ball as much, and for, a man in kind of his position to get four receptions is something, you kind of should look at just a little bit. And at the same time, too, you kind of look at these, quote-unquote smaller pieces and how they kind of are going to pan out and kind of look. It's just something that, this could end up being something that's worthwhile just going throughout the rest of the season.
1: And then defensively, Preston Estoesta mentioned earlier where he got beat on a long ball, but he was someone that had to step up last season when a lot of injuries happened to players, and then now continued reps, got beat in coverage at times, but still was able to make 9 tackles. I feel like that's someone else in this team that it can also continue and improve and build on in the future.
2: Yeah, for sure. And I think, we talked about some other, defensive pieces, Sanders Ellis. Eric George actually being a pretty solid player there on the defensive line. There is 100%, there is talent. Obviously, any D1 program is going to have talented pieces. Now it's just a matter of, how can you utilize those and try to put them in advantageous situations to make plays and win games.
1: And Eric George, experience. Like, this defense is very experienced compared to the offense. I think something you see where Eric George was able to get a sack. Unfortunately, there was a penalty on the back end where it didn't even seem like a ball was going to be thrown that way, but there was a hold in the secondary. So there was moments throughout the game where that defense was able to be special. But the receivers on the offensive side of the ball, I really think there's going to be someone that stands out throughout this season, whether it's a Brennan Ridley who got playing time last year, a Wynn Sharp with his 6'5 frame. He perfectly replaces what they lost in Finn Hogan this offseason, who, you know, had his moments here at BG. So it's definitely going to be interesting to see how the youth movement can happen with the football team compared to some of the other sports. But we'll take one final break, and then we'll come back with more BG Talk. 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
1: Bowling Green men's soccer travels to America's Dairyland as the Falcons face the Milwaukee Panthers at Angle.

0: That was Nova Lima, a band from Peru. El Tiempo, the name of the song, and it comes from the EP La Danza Remixes. Before that, Marcus God, spelled G-A-D, from New Caledonia, did Come Reason from his album For All, and we began that set with Snowden Ibu doing Talaveni, and that comes from the compilation The Sounds of Malawi, Volume 1. 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
0: 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If you have a world music request, you can give me a call at 419-372-8810. I'm David, and I'm here on Sundays from 6 to 8 p.m. Next up is Nita El-Kayam from Israel. Tikkun Barka, the name of this song from the album Arenas on the World Music Show.

0: Oh, that ended abruptly. Well, that was Lada Neva from Armenia with a single called Margarita. Before that, Chao Bosco, originally from Brazil, now in France, did Jardim do Amor. And that also was a single. And then Ducks and Dizzy from Germany did Snake Dub from their album 40 Dub. And then from Israel, Netta El Kayam did Tikkun Mbarka from the album Arenas. This is the World Music Show, and I'll be right back after this.
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0: And this is the World Music Show on 88.1. And next up, Thomas Ulrich Zeller. This is his single. He's from Germany. Was bleibt von euch on the World Music Show.

that was Julian Kitasti from Ukraine. Kozachok. Yes, Kozachok, the name of that one. From the album Songs of Truth. Before that, Alla Buara from Italy did Maggio delle Ragazze from the album Tessere. And then a single by Marcus I and 18th Parallel. They're from Spain and Switzerland. Waxbox was the name of the single. And then from Germany, Thomas Ulrich Zeller did another single, Was bleibt von euch? This is the World Music Show. And here is another one from Germany. This is Strunz with Zentimeter on the World Music Show.

that was Bahar Mohabbat. Sorry, Movahed. Bahar Movahed, that's it. From Iran, now based in California, I hope still. Crack of Dawn, the name of that one from the album Together Yet Alone. And before that, Strunz from Germany did Zentimeter, and that was a single. This is the World Music Show on 88.1 WBGU in Bowling Green, Ohio. If you have a world music request, 419-372-8810 is the number here at the station. Next step is Badenya Foli from Mali originally. Now in France, this one is called Danse from the compilation Tropical Party.

0: that was the band Ram, R-A-M, from Haiti, with Tout Petit from the compilation Tropical Party, and that comes from the Putumayo folks. Before that, Queen Ifrica from Jamaica did Pelican from her album Breath of Life, and then before that also from the same compilation Tropical Party, we heard Badenya Foley, who is originally from Mali, now in France, with a thing called Danse. This has been the World Music Show. 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